0: Well, happy Thursday, everybody, and welcome aboard to the best darn radio show, live radio show at noon on Thursdays anywhere in Bonner and Boundary Counties, for sure. I'm your host, David Keyes. I'm so glad you're here today. Looking outside, driving into the studio today, and I see fall. I see fall colors are all over. I see just we're turning the season that quickly. It's amazing to me how fast it changed this time of year. And also, I've noticed, too, Tag, that Tag Benefield, by the way, on my left over here, hiding behind the bulletproof glass, he'll be doing a live play-by-play this Friday. And I think it's homecoming. The Sandpoint Bulldogs face the Moscow Bears, and Sandpoint is 4-2. Two losses against bigger schools. They've done really, really well. And Moscow is 1-4. And I don't know who they've lost to, but nothing big, I don't think. It should be a sporting game. It should be hopefully a victory for the Bulldogs. It's on the air at Rock 103 and right here on 97.1 FM. And online, too, at NorthIdahoRadio.com with play-by-play by Jay Vandenberg and the famous Tag Benefield. Tag, how's the game looking? What are you thinking?
1: Yeah, it's going to be interesting, you know, from what I've heard so far. And, you know, the reason being that Moscow has dropped a league is because they're not, you know, to the quality of what Sandpoint is now. And that's why we got Lakeland in our division and all that sort of stuff. So it's going to be a good game for the Bulldogs, too, especially coming off two losses like that to bigger teams. Now you get to have a team that has to come up a division and you get to play them at home for homecoming.
0: So what's the over-under line, Tag?
1: If I were to pick an over-under line, just similar to the Bonners game, yeah. I would say it might be, if I was betting, I'd say you put the spread at -27.5 for Sandpoint. I mean, and also, you never know, because Sandpoint, I'm sure, will sub. It is homecoming, so you're going to want every senior to play, and you want everyone to get out there. So, you know, there's obviously miscommunications when that happens and a few touchdowns get let up. But, you know, 34-7, something like that is kind of what I'm...
0: At the end of the day, the Bears are going into hibernation. Is that what you're saying?
1: It could be the case. I don't want to be rude now.
0: Right. Well, anyway, it's worth coming out to, for sure. It'll be a fun one. And I hear through the grapevine that the Yolks Fresh Market pregame is at 6:45 and the kickoff is at 7 o'clock at War Memorial Barlow Stadium. And again, the coolest thing you can do is bring your radio with you to listen to the on-point play-by-play of these two guys, but also watching the action at the same time. And every once in a while, it does match up. It's kind of weird. Every once in a while.
1: That's good. Yeah, I like when it does that, too.
0: So anyway, that'll be a lot of fun. Everybody out there went through homecoming. It's a cool thing, a rite of passage. It's just a good local tradition. And in fact, I remember homecoming, too, back in my little school. It was a lot of fun. In fact, are you ready for this? A small high school. I've told you about my small high school. In fact, I told you how small it was, Tag. Did I ever tell you that? Maybe I didn't.
1: Gosh,
0: it was so small that driver's ed and sex ed were taught in the same car. That's how small it was. I mean, that was small. And so what I did, I was lucky to be the president of the student body. And we had probably five floats and a marching band in it. And so it wasn't very long, you know, small school. I think we had 45 kids in my graduating class. That's how small it was. Anyway, so I came up with the idea, and they still do it today. This is decades after I graduated. I said, why don't we go to the end of the main street and flip around and come back? So people standing on the sides there in the three blocks of that town could actually see both sides of the float. And it was twice as long that way, too. I know.
1: Genius. I know. Back in your younger days. Look at that.
0: So that part was kind of fun. So anyway, come out and support the Bulldogs. It'll be fun Friday night. So I don't know what the weather's supposed to be like. I think it's supposed to be good.
1: Yeah, it's supposed to be pretty nice. Just normal fall weather, very similar to today is what it's going to be like. No rain, so that's good. Everyone likes that.
0: Oh, yeah. We've been pretty spoiled that way, too, to really have, for sure, too. Got a great show lined up today. We have two great guests. We have Carolyn Hawkins from the festival. We'll do a little bit of a wrap-up. We didn't really talk to them after the festival. It was an interesting year, and they're doing great things. And they've got some things coming up right away, too. So excited to talk to her and whoever else she might bring from the festival today. And then we have Daniel Webster from BGH. And as we roll into October, it's always Think Pink Month, right? You see it on sports, Tag, you see it all over. and he'll be talking about a program that the hospital here has for breast cancer awareness and all that kind of good stuff. And they've got a special event coming up too. And also, there's a few other things going on this month. That's funny, we're in October, the last quarter of the year. It's crazy how fast that goes. I was handed something here as I walked in that the local Rotary Club, you've heard of me talk about Rotary a bit, probably anyway. Bingo night. They're going to do a bingo night to raise money for this, they call it Mini Rila here. It's for high school kids who want leadership training, all the good stuff, looking inward to see what they want to do in the future. Anyway, they cost money to do this. They're going to be at Luther Haven this year. There's students from, Forest Bird, Sandpoint, Clark Fork, last couple of years. And what we've seen is it really, really does help the student leaders pop up and get some good skills that way. But it does cost money. Anyway, the event is at 6 o'clock at the Heartwood Center coming up on next Monday. Yeah, next Monday, the 5th. And I always thought bingo is rife with good dad joke opportunities, right? So, you should think about coming to that event because you can be one. You can shout bingo anytime you want to. And if you want to plan some, maybe grab dinner before you go to that, that might be something too. And there's a couple other jokes, and Tag is now falling off his stool in there, so I'm not going to do any more bad dad jokes. But anyway, all the money goes to help education and leadership training for our high school youth. And I'll tell you, if you hang out with these kids, they're awesome. They really are. And any kind of boost we can give them, and Rotary does that to help mold our future leaders, we're better off for that. So I think with that, we're going to take a quick break, and when we come back, we'll be talking all things festival at Sandpoint.
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0: 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And also, if you didn't know, this rebroadcast Saturdays at 4 o'clock, too. So if you want to listen to your own voices again, you can do that again. I don't do that. Although every once in a while I'll turn the radio on and Marlisa, my wife, will say, "Why are you listening to yourself talk?" I said, "Honey, we've been married 35 years. I talk to myself all the time. What are you talking about?" So lucky. We have two great guests right now. We have Dara and Carolyn from the festival at Sandpoint. The festival had a great year, I think, by all measure. Weather, smoke notwithstanding, for sure. And we wanted to catch up with them a little bit and talk about, first of all, maybe a recap of the year. And then maybe plans, even an event coming up, I know, and a few things, but also looking forward to the future. So welcome, ladies. I'm glad you're
1: here. Thank
2: you.
0: Yeah, what a fun year. I went to a few of the concerts, and I was smoked out on one of them, for sure. Tell me about that. Why don't you just give us the 10,000-foot view of the year, first of all, and then we'll kind of dig into that a bit.
2: Yeah, absolutely. I feel this year was a great year for the festival. We had a lot of great events, and all of our lines went smoothly, and I felt like operationally it was just a super smooth year. Everyone was in good spirits. We did have the two cancellations that were kind of a bummer to end on, but overall the year felt great and super smooth.
0: Dara, what do you think?
3: Oh, I think it, from my perspective, it was wonderful. The shows that we did have were great. The Switchfoot night was really heartwarming, and bringing the kids up on stage, you know, everyone loves to see that kind of thing. So it was a really heartwarming. The shows we did get to have were great. And from like I manage the volunteers, which is a pretty big group, and they were phenomenal. We are just so lucky to have such a great group of 300 people to help us put this on every year. So we're really lucky.
0: 300 volunteers going all different directions. I mean, that is an army of people.
3: It is an army for sure.
0: And did you have any issues trying to get volunteers? Is that pretty?
3: We're generally pretty lucky. I think our kind of leverage is that if you volunteer for 2 hours, you get to see a show for free. And that's pretty appetizing to a lot of people. I think my favorite group of volunteers are the chair stackers. And they come the end of the night, and they just, as soon as those lights come on, they're picking up all those chairs. Takes them 30 minutes.
0: Like a horde of locusts.
3: It's exactly what it is. And it's amazing.
0: Lights turn on, and all of a sudden, the chairs are gone.
3: It's an amazing volunteer position to have, because you get to see a show for 30 minutes of work. It's pretty cool.
0: So usually they're at that show. Then.
3: Mm-hmm. They come in at about 6:30, and then they watch the show, and then when the lights come on, they go to work.
0: Then they're done.
3: And then they're done. Yeah.
0: I'd sign up for that one.
3: Yeah. I think more people should. It's really fun.
0: Inside information. You heard it here first. Sign up now. There you go.
3: Yeah.
0: Beat the crowd.
3: Exactly.
0: Again, a great lineup. And again, you can't control smoke. Yeah. Maybe let's talk about the smoke then for a quick second, because the first one, Rick Springfield, they canceled on you. And again, you know, they're professionals. Mm-hmm. They're looking out for their artists. They're looking out for us, the public, too. That's got to be a tough call, though. So tell us how that went down, and then the decision-making that went into that.
2: Yeah. So it was I got to give them grace. They had a lot of mojo going into it, thinking, we can do this. It's all good. And then during sound check, you kind of hear the lead vocalist somewhat coughing, saying, I don't quite know about this. So it was kind of during sound check that they made the call and communicated with us. It felt last minute, but as soon as that communication got to us, we reached out to absolutely everyone. But they really gave it their all in trying to.
0: And you did too. I mean, you've got to respect that, because again, they're the professional artists that way. I know they were having lunch at Hydra, at least Rick was.
2: Ooh,
0: I know. Who knew?
2: Fancy.
0: And so they had mentioned that to me, because we had planned on the night. And of course, I'll tell you what, talk to Mel Dick, talk to anybody downtown. They said it was the best night for the local bars and restaurants, because you had date night already lined up, right? And then all of a sudden, now what, honey? So we did the Hydra thing. Everybody else did the same thing pretty much all over town. So you gave a boost to the local economy on that. But unfortunately, though, missed out on a great show, and
2: a
0: people really liked the show.
2: Yeah.
0: And there was another one that was smoked out as well.
2: Yeah, the grand finale. That was one that we had canceled. Our AQI went above. And then with all the instruments, it gets a little bit hard, especially for all those groups who are breathing a lot and taking in a lot of air. So that one was canceled the morning
3: which was great for us, because we were able to let everyone know early in advance, and we didn't have the same, you know, kind of unexpected people bursting into tears when they pulled up to the event to realize nothing's happening. So while it was a bummer, well, we were really lucky to be able to get that out to the communities early in the day so that people could adjust their plans.
0: So Rick Springfield had people popping in there saying, mm-hmm.
3: Someone drove 7 hours.
0: Oh no.
3: And so, it is what it is. That night was really fun. Like you said, one of the things that we did that I'm super proud of was we were able to, as soon as we knew this was happening, we had our, opening band on stage and we were able to get in touch with Matchwood. They didn't have music planned that night. So we pivoted and sent our opening band over to Matchwood. A couple of the girls on our staff team took all of their merch over there and we sold their merch out for them. They played for 2 hours and I think Matchwood was very surprised at how busy their night got that night when they were planning on kind of a slow evening.
0: Calling all servers at that point.
3: It was very much.
2: Yes. You were wonderful, though.
0: No, I saw that, too. And unfortunately, I wasn't really paying attention to social media, or I would have been there, too, because I thought, what a great pivot, like you said. And that's a great band that people know from Spokane, Coeur d'Alene area and all that, too. And I talked to a few people there, and they said it was like this
3: really
0: kind of this impromptu pop-up type of feeling to it, right?
3: Yeah, and like seeing our sponsors with their folding chairs out in the parking lot at Matchwood, it was really a cool thing to see.
0: Well, that's called making the most of something that might not have been, for sure. Yeah. So moving forward, you've taken care of the smoke for next year. It's not going to happen.
3: It's not going to happen.
0: Okay, good.
3: We're good.
0: You got that committee already meeting on that one.
3: Right, we're going to fix the weather.
0: Right. And this is a final recap. So with those two cancellations, let's kick those out of the equation for a second. How was the year financially? How did it go? And did it work?
2: Yeah, financially before the cancellations, I would say that we were in a really great spot. Two cancellations back to back never helps for finances, and so that definitely took a hit. But otherwise, it was financially successful year. It might have felt a little more bare just because we moved the stage back, so there was a lot more room for people to spread their blankets. But ticket sales were good, and
3: yeah.
0: There's a study a couple of years ago, and you guys know better than I do, about where the best acoustic spots are on the field or in the stands. And there's a certain spot in the stands there that they're both nodding here, by the way. And so Marlise and I, that's kind of where we go. And it's never very full up there. And it is kind of funny.
3: And you have a great line of sight to the band.
0: A perfect line. You also see the mountains in the background, the water, too.
3: I think the grandstands is an underestimated spot in Memorial Field for watching the concerts. Yeah.
0: There goes our secret.
3: You better fight for that spot.
0: People
3: now.
0: Of the year forget about that. So bottom line, tell me though, I don't even know how you did that. I think I had a patron or comp seat for Rick. Is it paid back? What do you do with those tickets?
2: Yeah. So for individually purchased tickets, those were all automatically refunded. For season passes or anything like that, it's kind of like a ski pass where maybe you got a great ski year and you can go every single day. Maybe there's last year where it's more limited. So season passes, they're already at a discount. And so that's kind of the philosophy there. But individual passes were automatically refund. Nobody had to request anything.
0: And that's maybe a good thing about going through a third party that way, isn't it? You just hit that button and say, here, refund it to your credit card, probably.
3: Yeah, went right back to a form of payment.
0: So bottom line again, good.
2: Yeah.
0: The crowds were good the nights I were there. I think it was fun. It really was. And I love seeing the volunteers too. You're right. And you've changed over a few of the lead volunteers, I noticed. And that means there's more people interested. That's really cool.
3: Yeah. And we are some of our coordinator, our department, we have our Gates team is by far our biggest volunteer team. And the couple that runs that, I guess there's three people that run it. And I don't know what we would do without them because they have that down to a science and they know who is good where and who needs to be put maybe away from people and who's a people person. And they are just, it's a fantastic team and we lean on them. I lean on them a lot to make sure that, and I don't have to go and check on them. They just run very smoothly. So.
0: And the science of closing certain gates at certain times and all that kind of stuff. I was watching them at work too. And I know them as well.
3: Yeah.
0: And no, they're pros and it's that institutional knowledge.
3: Yeah.
0: You know, you hate that in a business plan, don't you? Because if they say, oh, you know, this year we're going to Arizona or whatever else. And then
3: how do you replace that?
0: Speaking to the microphone, I need to record what you do.
3: Exactly. Can I follow you around with the camera all day, please?
0: Anything else pop up in your mind about pros, cons of this past year?
2: Yeah. I think one kind of new thing that we did this year that was one of my favorites was we had a community night reception for our sponsors where it was kind of this little private area where we got to appreciate them during the concert series. So it was really fun to interact with them. We have a lot of events off of the festival, and so seeing everyone while they're there was a great event.
3: That was really fun. Yeah.
0: And that's really thoughtful too. It is, because again, heart and soul are the volunteers for sure.
3: Yeah. Right. And our sponsors are the people that keep us going year round. They are the ones that enable us to do all of our education programming and all of our youth strings orchestra and our instrument library. And so taking a moment to celebrate them on the field at the event, in kind of an exclusive area, I think it made them feel really nice and valued, and we enjoyed being able to appreciate them that way too. So look for more of that.
0: And you have a lot of them repeating though too. Mm-hmm. That shows you something, mm-hmm. doesn't it?
3: Yeah, they're invested in the community, mm-hmm. and they want to continue to support it. And, you know, you get a nice little benefit in return, getting to go to all the tickets, getting to all the concerts. It's nice for everyone. So, and then being able to show other people what sponsors get out of their sponsorship. It's not just mm-hmm. concert tickets. You know, you get some access that you wouldn't have if you just bought an individual ticket.
0: Right. No, it's a good thing. It truly is. And, you know, when I was on the board 100 years ago, a lot of the same sponsors are there. Mm-hmm. And it shows to me that they are invested in our community and the festival, too. And that means you guys are doing a great job. They're hanging around. So that's even better. So let's put a little bow on this past year and start looking to the future. And one of the coolest things that I see are the artists, the poster artist people. And I see you found... So you had a tie last year? How does that work? So you had one go early and one go later, and you flipped a coin, or what did you do?
2: Yeah, if you know Heather Peterson, that's our artist this year. If you know her work, it really just speaks to you. It comes to life. And so I believe the committee last year looked at both pieces, and they were so torn that they decided we're going to have this poster for this year, and then next year we'll have this other poster. So it was one of those pieces where you can't stop it. And so announcing it early gave us time to celebrate her for longer. And so it's been a really cool development. And Dara was on the staff during that.
0: That's a tough
3: one. It was a really hard decision, because the one we ended up picking with was, as our tradition, the first piece of art that we usually receive turns out to be the winner. Like, it's kind of a weird Twilight Zone thing that happens.
0: It's like a raffle thing, and the one on top.
3: I don't know what it is. And we have a team of people that come in and do the judging. It's not just us on staff, but we were trying to figure out, how do we celebrate both of these pieces? And with Heather Peterson being a local artist, we thought, let's expand the time. We only usually give about a month for our poster artists to kind of be promoted and marketed and all those things. And then we sell that original piece of art, we auction it off, right, as part of fundraising for the festival. And so let's get that out there longer. Let's let more people see it. Let's give it some time to shine before we let it go shine on someone's wall in their home.
0: I think that's a really good idea. Mm-hmm. If you don't mind, I'd like to keep talking to you. Can we take a break and come back for a few more minutes? Because we could talk for an hour, but we have another guest later on, but I want to make sure that we cover you guys. So, with that tag, I think we'll take a quick break. Then when we come back, we'll dig into some deep, dark questions for the festival standpoint. So please join us right after the break.
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0: 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I'm your host, David Keyes, and I have the brain trust of the Festival of Sandpoint here. We did kind of a look back on the season, and again, a good season. Mother Nature be damned on that. The right calls were made probably for people's safety to cancel those two concerts. I don't think many people would disagree with that. But we march on. And we talked a little bit about a festival artist was chosen, Heather Peterson, who's awesome. And I think there's some kind of a get-together, some kind of party coming up for that.
1: Yeah. Yeah, we have our poster unveiling, so we get to see the piece on October 22nd at the Pondre Winery. It'll be a super fun event. She's just amazing. I'm so excited to share this with everyone.
0: You've already seen it, though. You
1: I've
0: already
1: seen
0: know.
1: It. And it's amazing.
0: Judge Dara has already seen it, too.
2: It's gorgeous. We're really
1: stunning.
2: Excited.
0: So I envision vibrant colors.
2: Yes.
0: That's what she does.
2: Yes.
0: Is there a horse in there somewhere?
2: No.
0: No horse.
2: Not a horse.
1: There's a lot of Easter eggs, though.
2: Lots.
0: Okay.
2: She
0: got creative. Of course she did. Yes. Of course she did. Good. Anything else that we need to know about coming up in the short term for you folks?
2: Our season's passes are on sale. And our new fun take on ticket sales this year is a 3-pack. You can use 3 tickets any way you choose, 3 for you at one concert, or you buy the 3-pack and you attend 3 concerts. It's kind of a mix and match game this year for
0: the festival.
2: And
0: what's the price point on that?
1: It is $179 with fees and taxes. This is all in.
0: Wouldn't that be great if we had like video of this thing? Cause I saw it a year ago. I mean, it's my tongue.
2: So there's two of us. Yeah.
0: So that actually makes a lot of sense, right? So it's transferable. You can have all 3 of you go one time, pick your concert, right?
1: And they're at a big discount compared to regular ticket prices. Yeah. And it's first time offering, and I think it's wonderful because you don't have to commit to everything if you don't want to, or you can gift it for Christmas and they can choose their own shows. So it's exciting.
0: No, I think that's a good one. I like the Christmas idea too, because again, give it to the kids, and all of a sudden they can decide what they want to go see, and you're done.
2: Right.
0: So I like that a lot. And so that's on sale now.
1: Yep.
0: And online.
1: Yep.
2: Yes.
1: Festivalatsandpoint.com, and on sale now.
0: And you're selling a few already, I hear.
1: Yes.
0: That's even better.
1: Been popular so far.
0: That's even better. So the educational outreach stuff's going on, too. You guys are doing all that.
2: Yes. In fact, today, Mr. Paul Gunter is teaching a master class at the middle school for the first half of the day today to the band students, which is always really fun to watch and go see.
0: Well, very cool.
2: Yeah.
0: And we were talking off air a little bit that your core employee group is solid. They're staying put. So you're really going to grow a year of institutional knowledge, what really worked, what didn't work, what are we looking at? Maybe that's where the 3-pack thing came from, I'm not sure. But that's where you start getting those ideas bubbling up versus always just putting out fires. Is that true?
1: Yeah, absolutely. It's a very solid team.
0: Good, good. Yeah. Well, we're so excited to see it keep growing that way too. And you were going to announce the lead act that you guys already signed.
1: Yes, coming soon.
0: Yeah, who was it? What was it again?
2: I don't ask. Sorry, what was that? I really don't.
0: Yeah, there was a little static here.
1: Did you guys catch that?
0: Yeah, shoot. I heard it, but nobody else out there heard it. So I'll keep it secret, okay? So you are now in that season of looking around, and we've talked before about the challenges of finding acts, drive-through dates, all that kind of stuff, Boise, you know, Billings, Seattle, even Spokane a little bit that way too. And who does that for the festival? Who's really the final? I'm sure you all have a little bit of DNA, a fingerprint on that for sure, but who makes that decision?
1: Yeah, I would say that there's quite a few folks on the team just to kind of look at the numbers and metrics and see what's going to do well, what Sandpoint wants. And so Madison is our booking. I don't know her official title.
2: Call her a talent buyer?
1: Yeah, talent buyer.
2: She's a programming manager.
0: And there's always an and with you guys.
2: She is not an and. She's a programming manager, yes.
1: So she does all of that coordination. She actually starts before last year's series. So it's kind of a year and a half starting point of coordinating with different bands to try and get us on their routing schedule. And so she's constantly working. She has, I think, even a few offers out for 2028.
0: Perfect.
1: And
0: if people think of an idea for an act, you can get a hold of you folks. And
2: absolutely.
0: Say,
2: for sure. Yeah. We had someone come into the office a week or so ago and spend about an hour talking about a specific artist that they really wanted us to reach out to and why they thought they would be a good fit, and all kinds of inside information for us to use to kind of seek that artist out. So we always welcome suggestions. And I think there's a link on our webpage too that you can go to on our homepage that all the way at the bottom that
1: said.
0: Wish list. Music. Mm-hmm. The wish list, for sure.
2: Yeah. And we do analyze our wish list from our community and reach out to those artists and see what we can get.
0: And you know, it's funny. It's people that you haven't heard of, or I haven't heard of, perhaps too. And they know. And that's the ones you like to find, those indies, you know, that people don't quite really know, and they're about ready to break through and do all that.
2: Right.
0: And Festival's kind of famous for that. There's been a few of those acts that have come through.
2: Yes.
0: And
2: then like Brandi Carlile. She's one of my favorites.
0: Isn't that funny? And she's still going strong.
2: And she's amazing. Oh, yeah. Right.
0: No, there's been a few other ones too. And I think that's just that speaks to the uniqueness of this festival for sure. And those of you who don't really know the background of how they book acts at the festival, it goes with something like this. They're competing against casinos. They're competing against this ever-changing landscape. And guess what happens? So if an act has laryngitis, for example, and can't perform at a casino, they rebook that act for a month later, or 2 months later, or 3 months later. Festival standpoint happens one time a year, no matter how you slice it. Mm-hmm. So all of a sudden, you're out. Sometimes, like the YMCA folks, you know, a couple years ago, they filled in. There's ways to make it work, but it's not quite the same, is it? It's like, these are hard deadlines.
2: Yeah. Someone asked me when we would have Rick Springfield back. Yeah. And I was just like, I don't know. I can't tell you that we will. We would love to. If we got the opportunity, we sure would. But it's not a rescheduling situation that we can do, really.
0: Yeah, it was travel schedule stuff. Had to line up this time. And that's not going to happen again that way. So maybe out of the goodness of his heart, he might come back. You never know. But and I think, again, he'd be well-received because lots of fans.
2: Oh, yeah.
0: For sure, too. So, well, very good. Well, it's great catching up with both of you. You guys are awesome. And our festival's in good hands. It really is. And if people want to know more about what's going on there, follow you probably on Facebook, but follow you also online, I would assume, too.
2: Yeah.
1: Come on in and see us.
2: Come talk to us. We're a really fun group of people.
0: So when you have the announcement and the unveiling, where will the piece be at that point?
1: That will be at the winery, at Pondere Winery. So,
2: and then we'll move it to our office.
0: So after that night, you'll move it to the office so people can stop by and take a peek at it.
2: Absolutely. Yeah. And we'll be promoting it online and far and wide and all of the normal channels. But if you want to see it up close, which I recommend anyone who is interested in art, come take a look at this piece. It'll be at the festival at Sandpoint at 525 Pine Street.
0: Well, good, Daryl. Thank you very much. Good seeing you guys both.
2: Yeah, thank
0: you. Keep up the great work. You've got fans here. Anytime you want to make another major announcement about
2: We're going to call acts, you first.
0: Let us, that'll be the day, but that's okay, too. So we're going to take a quick break, and then when we come back, we'll be talking to Daniel Webster. He's the Auxiliary Service Operations Director at Bonner General Health. And we'll be talking about, though, it's Breast Cancer Awareness Month. We're all pink, you know, in October, and they've got something special going on. So, Ag, let's take a quick break, and when we come back, we'll be talking to Daniel Webster.
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0: 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This acts as a podcast later on. I think it's probably up to Tag these days to put that together, I'm going to guess. He says thumbs up. Yep. So he'll be really soon because he's like on the ball kind of guy to get that done out there. So you can catch us 24/7. And again, it's live. This show is repeated at 4 o'clock on Saturdays too. So if you want to catch up to me and my guests, feel free. It is free. There you go. Yeah, I want to welcome Daniel Webster, almost a 15-year employee now at Bonner General Health. Holy smokes. He's the Ancillary Service Operations Director there, which means you have, and you don't have a hat today, but you have many hats that you wear at work. So, Daniel, welcome.
1: Thank you. I appreciate you having me.
0: I'm glad to have you again. In fact,
1: nice
0: we were just talking.
1: Nice
0: seeing you as well. So last year, about the same time, we had this talk. We talked about breast cancer awareness and how the BGH does something unique. Mm-hmm. And I was sharing with you that a year ago, my wife didn't have breast cancer. So things change. So that's how life can change on you. So that's really why it's important to, one, get tested, and two, know that we have a facility here that can help us out. So let's talk a little bit about an awareness event that you have coming up.
1: Sure.
0: And really how it's kind of taken off where friends are inviting friends to go do this together. So
1: it is October 1st, which is the start of breast cancer awareness. I always like to kind of dive in and actually some of the realities behind really breast cancer in this country as well. A lot of people don't realize 1 in 8 women will get breast cancer in their lifetime.
0: 1 in 8?
1: 1 in 8. That's
0: wow.
1: 13%. Yeah. That's a pretty high number.
0: Yeah.
1: Of that, you'll see that this year we should have 321,000 new breast cancer diagnoses for women.
0: In the U.S.?
1: In the U.S. alone.
0: Okay.
1: We should also, sadly, see 42,000 women die of breast cancer this year. We also have 4 million breast cancer survivors. So the question is, how do you graze the 4 million and reduce that 42,000?
0: Absolutely.
1: And the reality is, if you catch breast cancer when it is still localized only in the breast, you have a 99% chance to survive 5 years later. It's usually survival rates for cancer usually, you know, measured in 5 year increments. 99%.
0: You can't do much better than
1: you
0: that.
1: You can't do much better than that. So it's a very simple algorithm of making sure

0: goal for sure that way. So,
1: yeah.
0: So what I think I hear you saying is it's timing, because once, if you get ahead of it in the timing and catch it, the medicine can follow, the treatment can follow, everything else can follow. That's pretty well dialed in now.
1: Yeah.
0: But it's the folks who put it off, the folks who say, you know, it won't happen to me. Yep. That's the ones that get in trouble.
1: Yeah.
0: Yeah.
1: Yeah, certainly. You know, there's people who are really pretty scared about getting a mammogram. They hear it's maybe not that comfortable.
0: Dudes talking here about it, but yeah.
1: Right.
0: Yeah,
1: but, yeah. You know, I talk to ladies all the time about this.
0: Yeah.
1: And as well, sometimes people are scared to know. And there's a comfort sometimes in not knowing.
0: I don't want to be a burden, that type of thing, too.
1: It's better just to not know what's going on.
0: Right.
1: But that doesn't make it go away.
0: Yeah.
1: And so ensuring that it's comfortable, it's easy, has a good experience, great people that you know and that care for you. We have so many patients that come into us that we know by first name basis. It's a small community. We build those relationships. That part is really important. And that's really where this Sip and Screen comes in, which is the event that we have coming on October 24th. We'll be open from 9 a.m. till 3 p.m. It is scheduled appointments, but we try to make it a great way to introduce people who maybe don't have these very often, haven't had one, or for some reason afraid to get one. It's a very laid-back environment. There's drinks if you want to drink. There's some hors d'oeuvres. There's a giveaway from Refined Aesthetics as well. So we really want that to be a really positive experience so people can come in, get that done, and get into that habit and routine so that we see that 42,000 go down and that 4 million go drastically up.
0: That's a great goal that way too. You've been doing this event for a few years now. Didn't it start back like before COVID even? I can't remember.
1: Yes, before COVID. Mm-hmm. I think it was 2019. So we had our inaugural 2019, and then we had, a pretty hard stop for a couple years, and we've been able to kind of get back into it these last couple years, which it's a great community event. The staff, you know, it's extra time, it's extra work for them. They absolutely love this. It's such a different environment, a different way to interact with the patients as well. It's wonderful.
0: So the secret sauce is bring down that wall.
1: Yes.
0: Hey, buddy, let's go do this. It's a girl's day.
1: Yeah.
0: You know, like you said, scheduled appointment for sure. But once they're there, it's
1: We had. I can tell you one story that impacted me, and it was from 2019. It was that very first one. And it was an older lady with her daughter. And her daughter was just entering the years where you need to start doing annual screening mammograms.
0: And when is that?
1: So that's kind of a gray area. Generally speaking, it's about 40. But there is a lot of different elements that go into that. So whether or not you have a family history of breast cancer, also a strong family history of breast cancer, whether you have genetic indicators for breast cancer, all of these items can dictate and change when to start. So one, I encourage to have a really good conversation with whatever provider that would order that for you to know and assess that and then make that determination of when to start. But she was kind of right in that range of needing to get started. Her mom had a history of breast cancer, and her daughter was really nervous about starting this process. All those things that we see, nervous about the actual procedure itself, nervous about actually going through and possibly having to deal with the reality that maybe there is an issue. And they came, they did this event. She's been an annual screening mammogram person since.
0: Absolutely.
1: But it was the ice that got broken during the Sip and Screen that helped her get comfortable with going through this process.
0: Yeah. So my knowledge is limited but intimate with the whole process of going through breast cancer. Is it an annual checkup after the first time? Is that what they recommend now?
1: Yeah, okay. Yeah, annual. Yeah. So we are accredited with the American College of Radiology, and that's radiologists who read those exams, and the ACR is what it's called. They fully endorse yearly screenings.
0: Interesting. Yeah. Interesting. Mm-hmm. I was listening to a podcast or a radio show a while ago that AI actually is a big part. Now they're starting to incorporate that.

0: more and more, and they've run millions now of breast scans, and they're starting to say this is more likely to have breast cancer than this and all that. So it's interesting how the modern technology is kind of keeping up with the treatment.
1: So, and what's interesting about that is in mammography, AI to some degree is old news for us. We've been using AI to some degree. It was called CAD, or computerized aided detection. And essentially what it would do is it would circle areas of interest for the radiologist to review as a helpful aid in order to read the exams efficiently.
0: Based on what data. Interesting.
1: Yes. Yeah. Yes. And obviously AI is progressing rapidly right now, which changes that algorithm, makes it even better. In the United States, though, people still put that final read on every single one of those images. They can get some help in pointing out things to look at, maybe even help prioritize which scans to read first, but a person still does actually read those exams.
0: And that's important. It's the hands-on stuff for sure. And that final decision has to be made that way too. I mean, there's a whole different story behind all that, but it's the personal touch. It's the personal physician. It's the personal expert making those decisions for you here, especially. Mm-hmm. So good. So tell us the time and date again, and how do people sign up for it?
1: October 24th, from 9 a.m. till 3 p.m., and they can either call our mammography department, which is 208-265-3349, or they can get on our website, and there's a QR code there that will connect them to a form to fill out that then we'll reach out to them that day in order to get them on the schedule.
0: Perfect. Yeah. And will it fill up?
1: I hope so.
0: Yeah. Wouldn't that be good? It really would, wouldn't it? Yeah. I mean,
1: We get pretty close. Usually right about now, everyone starts asking about it. Soon as October 1st hit,
0: it's pink, right? All of a sudden it's around. Exactly. It's getting drilled in. And that's been a good thing too. Yeah. I mean, obviously it's awareness. And then the next step is awareness, then action. Yeah. And you're giving people an opportunity to do that. But you're also reminding people to get checked anyway, I'm sure. I mean, you don't wait for one event one time a year.
1: Exactly.
0: You know, if you're a mom out there and you haven't checked, do. I mean, there's a million reasons.
1: Given that 13% of women have breast cancer throughout their life, it's going to be very difficult to find someone who hasn't been touched by breast cancer.
0: And I bet as people are driving and thinking about what you said, everybody knows somebody who's gone through it.
1: Yes.
0: I can't imagine if they haven't. I mean, and you get to a certain age in life, like us, where it's stuff that you see, but it's how you react to it and how you maybe speed up the process to get better. And it sounds like we've got everything. Once a person steps into that realm, the medicine's right behind them, and the technology's behind them too.
1: You got it.
0: That's awesome. Yeah. It really is. You had something else you wanted to mention too. We got about a minute left.
1: So we have been trying to expand some hours and access for two different modalities, and so this is fully open now. We are able to see patients for our MRI scanner as well as for our CAT scan until 7 p.m., which is an additional couple hours in the evening, Monday through Friday.
0: Good. Yeah. And that's in effect now?
1: Yes, that's in effect now.
0: Perfect. Yeah. Well, we're going to catch up again sometime because I love talking to you about this. But again, Breast Cancer Awareness Month, it's here for a reason. BGH is leading the charge, as they always do, which is awesome that way too. So again, get a hold of the facility. Get a hold of your physician first. Get a recommendation to go in. I would think that's part of it too. But Daniel, thanks for coming by today, and thanks for all you do, and thanks for surrounding yourself with just these great local professionals that you have at BGH.
1: I appreciate it very much. Thanks for having me.
0: You bet. You take care. And thank you again for tuning in. Right after this show, I've been told we have a financial show, right? That's really good. And then Dave Ramsey's after that. Bloomberg News, that's what it is. And then Dave Ramsey after that. And a full afternoon of great radio. So, again, thanks for tuning in, and we'll see you next week on the radio. So have a good time.
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9: We can to prevent what happened to Jane Doe and everyone before her and anyone after her from ever happening again.
10: Cornell University President Michael Kotlikoff today in a video to the school community.
9: There are real legal and privacy limits on what we can say, but we will make a greater effort to explain what we can, to provide context about the actions Cornell has taken, and to be more transparent.
10: He says the victim's rape allegations raise troubling issues about sexual assault, dehumanization, and aspects of party culture, alcohol, and drug use. With Krista Pike hooked up to tubes tonight, the man who oversaw her prison is leaving.
11: Days after convicted murderer Krista Pike was hospitalized, Department of Correction Commissioner Frank Strada offering his resignation and will step down this month, according to Governor Bill Lee. All executions in Tennessee are paused to allow for an independent review of what happened Wednesday night. Witnesses, including reporters, say Pike was alive after being administered two lethal doses of the sedative pentobarbital. In a statement, Strada says he continues to believe the department carried out its responsibilities in accordance with the established protocol. Andrew Dimbert, ABC News, New York.
10: The FBI in Alabama has a

0: Welcome back. You're listening to Let's Garden with Scott Berline. I'm here with Sarah Geiger-Beam.
1: Good morning.
0: That was a great conversation with Craig. I really enjoyed that.
1: Yeah. Yeah.
0: Yeah. I think we need to have, there's so much with turf. It's so much nuance and different things. It's a whole different world for me.
1: It's a whole art.
0: Yeah. And he really knows his stuff. That was great.
1: Yeah.
0: You know who else really knows their stuff?
1: Oh, Joe Boggs.
0: Yeah,
1: he knows all the things.
0: Yep, America's
1: about all the bugs.
0: And he's also America's favorite person of the year.
2: What? Wait a second. Stop making stuff up, Scott. I'll tell you.
1: On the cover of Time.
0: Yeah, everywhere. Yeah, you'll be Jimmy Kimmel. You'll be on Jimmy Fallon. You'll be on daytime television.
2: I'll be on the most wanted list at the post office if you keep this up. I'll tell you. I'm speechless. Write this down. That's the worst guest you can have on, Mr. Speechless, right?
0: Yeah, that's. Yeah. remember, it was only me who called you America's favorite person of the year. It wasn't like a vote or anything. It was just me saying that.
1: Just take what you can get, you know?
2: Yeah, he's really backpedaling now, isn't he, Sarah? I just realized, oh.
1: This is becoming kind of a real backhanded compliment, Scott.
2: Yeah, that's right. I may start believing things. Who knows?
0: No, don't do that. Hey,
2: wow,
0: a lot of times I kind of have an idea of what you want to talk about, but today I don't have the foggiest idea of what you are going to talk about, so... What's on your mind right now?
2: Foggy might be the operative word there. I just realized. I mean, I thought you were going to tell me. I thought that was the deal. Sarah, what were we going to talk about? We're just round robining this.
0: This is going to be awkward. Awkward.
2: Yeah. We're just kind of looking out the window. Let's see.
0: Tons of dead air.
2: Well, I'll tell you. The turf grass, you know, lawn talks and everything. That was very good. That's very
0: good. Wasn't that good?
2: And I'll tell you, this was emphasized, but when I hear people say, I'm not going to fertilize because I don't want to mow as often. Mm. I mean, this is a horrible analogy, but it's like saying, well, I'm not going to feed my kids because I don't want them to really get, you know, to buy new clothes.
0: That's a perfect analogy.
2: Now people are really listening. They're thinking, wow, what happened?
1: They have too much energy. Don't feed them.
0: They got 9 and 1 dialed and ready to see what happens next.
2: Well, you know, seriously, at this time of year, as we start getting into, you know, cooler temperatures, the cool season grasses, you know, we really should in greater Cincinnati almost be mowing twice a week. Mm. And that really sounds, you know, I know that, again, all these things were discussed.
0: Throughout the year, right? Or you say now?
2: Yeah, this December okay. is.
0: No, yeah, well, not December.
2: February. Right? Yes, shovel the snow off and start mowing.
0: No, people think you're crazy.
2: Well, they know that, but that's a given. But no, our cool season grasses grow best in the cool season.
0: Okay, yeah.
2: And they should really be kicking on right now. You know, as I said, I'm going to probably, we don't have rain to forecast here for a while, but I have already done the fall fertilization for my own lawn, and it's really kicking in. And yes, I can already see that, okay, you know, I'm going to probably have to tighten up the mowing a little bit. And because we don't want people to wait till it gets to where they have to hire, you know, and make hay out of it, you know, we want people to, you know, to mow when it's at its height that bothers you. I'm being very, very careful here because what triggers mowing is not necessarily the height, but the unevenness. Does that make sense? I'm saying when you look at a lawn, if it's all growing, if the grasses or the plants are all growing at the same rate, it's amazing how tall it can get without you actually thinking you need to mow. And there's been research on this too, you know, that if it's held even, people don't notice that it needs to be mowed. Now, You know, that doesn't happen. Let's face it. You know, as it grows, the plants in a lawn, some are going to grow faster than others, and it's going to be uneven. And that's really what triggers mowing. So the idea, you know, that we want people to mow often, so you're not removing so much of the top of the plant at one time. You're not waiting to mow and then you drop the mower. That's another thing that was emphasized. And, you know, this mowing high, Scott and Sarah, I don't know why people don't get that either.
0: Hmm.
2: Because it's the same thing. You know, I've had people say, you know, I'm mowing low so I don't have to mow as often. Well, that's true. Eventually, you'll stress the grass out, it'll die, and you don't have to mow at all.
0: What's the analogy about you with kids about that one?
2: Yeah. We don't want to use the other analogy with that one. So mowing at the, you know, really for push mowers, we talk about 2.5 to 3 inches, but with a push mower, I mow at the highest height that the mower can be set to,
0: mm-hmm.
2: because very few of them can go higher, you know, than 2.5 inches. So now with riding mowers, obviously you can raise the deck much higher, but the point being is you want to mow high and mow often. That's mm-hmm. really what it comes down to. And if you do that, and the reason for that high mowing is because there's a direct correlation between blade length and root depth. I'll let that sink in just a little bit.
0: Okay, yeah.
2: So if you go to a golf course, for example, and again, we don't want to mow like a golf course. Our lawn is not a golf course. That's turf grass being managed for a sport,
1: mm-hmm.
2: for a particular purpose. But, you know, if you go to a golf course and use, you know, a soil probe and sink that in the ground and just see where the roots are, you'll find those roots are not nearly as long as what you would find in a home lawn that's well managed. Because the plants will shift energy into growing the top back before growing the roots. And the same thing applies, you know, Scott and Sarah, remember way back when, you know, we used to kind of worry about dinosaurs, you know, grazing trees. We would always say when you planted a tree, you needed to, a bald and burlap tree where the roots have been cut. What was the thing we always recommended, Scott and Sarah? I mean, if the roots are cut, and you have that tree sitting, what was one of the first things you did?
0: Are you talking about digging a hole twice as wide as the root ball?
2: No, I'm talking about pruning the top. Remember that?
0: I mean, yeah. Oh, yes.
2: Kind of long
0: yeah.
2: Ago. Yeah.
0: That's mm-hmm. been disputed since, but yeah.
2: Absolutely, it's been disputed because it's just not true.
0: Mm-hmm.
2: Plants will, you know, they can get away with roots being cut for quite some time. They can't get away very long with not having their food manufacturing mm-hmm. process mm-hmm. going on. So they will put energy in growing that top back first before the roots, because that's where they make their food. And so if we have a tree sitting there, well, years ago, that's what I was always taught. You know, you prune that top to bring it back, you know, to in balance with the roots. I mean, it was always declared like this is a, you know, like people know this. Well,
1: mm-hmm.
2: what would happen is as soon as you plant the tree, if it's in the spring, it would try to grow that top you just lopped off first before it grows the roots into the new soil.
0: So you're that doing exactly thing. What you don't want it to
1: right.
0: do. Yeah.
2: Exactly. Mm-hmm. Exactly. The same thing applies to turf grass. Exactly the same thing. If you mow low, the first thing that grass plant's going to do is try to regrow that top
0: yeah.
2: at the expense of the root system.
1: Right. So that's survival response.
0: Yeah.
2: Exactly.
0: Very interesting.
2: That's exactly.
1: And that then another thing, if you mow too low, then the grass is not shading the ground as much and you get those bare spots and weed seeds can come in and it gets weedier if you mow it too low as well.
2: Exactly. You know, I was once asked in a talk, what's the best herbicide? And I said, well, first, you know, one of the best herbicides is fertilizer. And the second one is mowing height, is mower. You know, people look at you like, well, they look at me this anyway, like you're crazy. You know, I get that all the time. But the reason is because if you have a thick stand of turf grass, that's absolutely correct, Sarah, that if you have a thick stand of turf grass, cool season grasses can outcompete most weeds.
1: Absolutely.
2: You know, things like clover, you know, co-evolved, so it can do well, but
0: clover doesn't bother me at all. Dandelions, yeah. Hey, Joe,
2: yeah,
0: we need to take a break.
2: Oh, we need to take a break. Yeah. People say that to me all the time.
0: give me a few minutes, Joe. Well, we'll give everybody a few minutes. We'll be back very soon. Stay tuned.

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0: Joe Boggs.
1: Yes. I have to get my dictionary out. What does that mean? I don't know either. I think I've been besmirched. I don't know.
0: What's a besmirched?
1: Oh, man.
0: I'm going to have to look up besmirched.
1: So I need to open this up. I just launched it. I mean, you guys had already talked about turf grass, and I just got carried away there. But
0: no, it's a good discussion.
1: What else?
0: Oh, I don't know.
1: Yes. Well, it's that time of year, you know. So, yeah. Speaking of that time of year, you know, how'd you like that segue?
0: Well, that's a very good one.
1: Bagworms. You know, we kind of talked about this last time I was on, but they're done for the season. Mm-hmm. And so what's happening? Of course, we probably need to, we always need to make sure that we're describing exactly what it is we're talking about, because sometimes common names, you know, can vary geographically, right? I mean, we have that all the time with plants, but that also applies to insects. So I actually grew up that bagworms, you know, were things like fall webworm, you know, because, you know, those big silk nests look like bags.
2: Looks like a bag, yeah.
1: The other would be eastern tent caterpillar in the spring. For some reason, people would call those bagworms where I grew up. Mm. When I first started with extension, you know, I never will forget that I got this. It was a phone call, and the person was describing, you know, they start with bagworms. It was in early spring, which wasn't quite that time of, you know, the time of year. You know, the bagworms are talking about that are caterpillars that create like a silk sock, but then they festoon their silk sock with pieces of their host. So they have this, you know, and don't you like that? The festoon. Let's look that one up too. So they're hard to see, but there's a single caterpillar, and a lot of times they look like pine cones. That's what a lot of people describe them as looking like. And of course, about the biggest they ever get might be, you know, a little over an inch long, maybe an inch and a half for the females. But this phone call, the person was describing, you know, they had bagworms. And now, you know where I'm heading with. Both of you will know this when they said it was in a cherry tree.
0: Oh.
1: And I was thinking, okay. And it was a long time, a year too early. And so, you know, thinking, well, they must be, geez, maybe they hatched early. You know, they're very, how big are they? And I never forget the fellow said, well, they're like about 1 to 2 feet long. I'm thinking,
0: horrifying,
1: get the gun.
0: Bagworm.
1: It was like, until I realized, you know, they were talking about eastern tent caterpillars. So again, you know, we're talking about those single caterpillars that, you know, feed on a lot of different things. You know, for the southern listeners, a lot of times you'll hear them called evergreen bagworms because they do feed on conifers very often, but they'll also feed on deciduous trees very easily. I mean, I've seen them defoliate crab apples in small trees, sweet gums, for example, a few years ago. But this is the time of year when they stop feeding. And what you have right now is you have empty male bags, because those caterpillars actually develop into little moths, and they're pretty good flyers. But the female, when you look at a female, she looks almost like what we would call a pupa. I mean, she doesn't have wings. She has just rudimentary legs, and she stays in her bag. She never leaves her bag. Once they mate, because she emits a pheromone, an attractant, we call sex attractant because it's that purpose, and attracts the male, he mates with her while she's still in her bag, and then her body goes into overdrive and starts pumping out eggs that basically fills the bag. And it can be anywhere from 500 to 1,500 eggs per bag. So, you know, kind of let that sink in. That's a lot of future bagworms, right?
0: Insects are weird.
2: Yeah.
1: Yes, they... I'm glad you said insects and not entomologists. Yeah. Thank you. Yes, that's usually that follows close behind.
3: I would say both. But,
1: Well, okay, I accept that. That's but the point being is that at this time of year, there's really nothing that can be done except you can pull the bagworms off. Now, obviously, if it's a large tree, that's going to be difficult. But smaller trees, mm-hmm. you know, things like junipers, small shrubs, things like that, if you really spend a little time right now, you can seriously deplete the population. And that's important because keep in mind, the female moth never flies. So how do they move from place to place? How do they show up all of a sudden in your landscaping? Well, when those eggs hatch in the spring, because little caterpillars have two options. Mm. They can either stay put and just continue to feed. So if you have a few bags, you know, like say on a juniper shrub or a yew or whatever, although we don't see them on yews that often, but if you have them on arborvitae or whatever, or you have them on a crab apple, or they can stay put. And of course, if the female has 1,500 eggs, that's a lot of new bags in the spring, and they can just start feeding. Mm. Or they can spin a little bit of silk and remain attached to that thread of silk, and the wind picks them up and takes a bag, little bagworm somewhere else, and that's called ballooning. So if you pull the bags off right now and destroy them, you can do the bagworm dance. You just picture that in your mind. Put them on a hard surface, you know, and stomp on them. I mean,
0: again, the neighbors. Hey, Joe, are you staying with us for another segment?
1: I can if you want.
0: Yeah.
1: The ratings have gone earth tank.
0: Well, I don't care about ratings, obviously. So, yeah, we'll talk some more when we get back. 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You can follow us on the Facebook page, Let's Garden with Scott Berline. Look at photos, get some links, all of that stuff. We'll be back again with Joe Boggs in just a few minutes.

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0: Yeah, welcome back. You're listening to Let's Garden with Scott Berline. I'm here with Sarah Geiger-Beam and also Joe Boggs. Joe, what's the next thing we're going to talk about?
1: Putting all the pressure on you. Yeah, I agreed to stay on. I realized I got nothing. No.
0: Nah. No. I know that's not true.
1: Oh, boy. You know, I'm going to bring up a topic, and this is something that it's one of those things where you kind of have to go slow and be careful exactly how you're describing things, because it's easy for things to be taken off track. And what I'm talking about, Scott, is something that's kind of bubbling up in the pawpaw world. And perhaps you and Sarah have heard about this, that a lot of folks growing pawpaws are seeing the trees getting attacked by these little tiny beetles called ambrosia beetles.
0: Oh, okay. Hmm.
1: Yeah.
2: I haven't either.
1: Well, it's kind of become a little bit of a thing here in the last month or so. And so let me be kind of clear on what I'm talking about here. When I say little tiny beetles, yes, I'm talking about something that is not even a quarter inch long. I mean, way less than that. They make very distinct round holes, you know, into bark. But then we have to be a little careful, because there's another group of beetles that make little tiny round holes. Sometimes we call them shot holes, because they're just like little tiny, you know, that refers back to shotgun pellets, you know, so like a little shotgun pellet hole. The other group of beetles are called bark beetles. Now, despite their name, they actually don't eat bark. They burrow through the bark, and then right beneath the bark on every tree, you're going to find a ring that's called phloem. And that's where the sugars move up and down the tree. So we say food flows through phloem, and that's a sugar-rich part of the tree. And that's what the bark beetles feed on. So the immature bark beetles, the adults, they eat phloem. So they're just beneath the bark. However, this other group of beetles that I'm referring to, ambrosia beetles, they bore right into the wood of the tree. They go straight mm-hmm. in. And then they actually don't eat the wood of the tree. They just bore through it. And as they're boring through it, they're releasing a fungus that starts growing inside that tree. Now, sometimes these fungi can be what we call pathogenic. They can hurt the tree, but sometimes they don't. It's just growing in there. And then when the beetles lay their eggs and their immatures hatch, which we call, of course, larvae, they eat that fungus. They don't eat the tree, and that's where the name ambrosia comes from. The fungi are called ambrosia fungi because they serve as food. But here is the important point. We do have a lot of native ambrosia beetles, and by the way, native bark beetles. But we have a few non-native ambrosia beetles, and you know this, Scott and Sarah, that a lot of times when we say a non-native, we start thinking in the direction of things like emerald ash borer, right?
0: Right.
1: Where the host, you know, is a non-native beetle. That was and it's not a bark beetle. It's a whole different group of beetles. But you have a non-native beetle attacking native trees. The native trees lack defenses because they didn't grow up together. But let's get back to these ambrosia beetles. Yes, we have some non-natives, but overall, they tend to still behave mostly, and this is where, like I say, I need to be a little bit careful here. They don't behave like emerald ash borer. They're not going after trees that are perfectly healthy. Mm-hmm. They go after trees that are starting to show stress. Now, this is where it gets into a pretty difficult place, because quite honestly, these beetles can key in on things, stress-related issues that we can't even see. I mean, think about it, Scott, Sarah. You know, when I say a tree is stressed, even in my own head, I picture a tree that, you know, the leaves are turning yellow and
0: its marriage is going bad. It's drinking too much.
1: Oh, yeah. Yeah. Oh, no, that's a different stress.
2: Just a
1: we'll
2: mess.
1: Talk about that later. Yes. It's just a mess. It's just sitting there saying, oh, my gosh, where did I go wrong after being an acorn? Let me tell you. But with pawpaws or anything else, if they are stressed, the first thing that they do is start dropping their defenses. And that's actually true with all trees. You know, they put a lot of energy into chemicals that keep them alive, mm-hmm. but the chemicals that protect them, they also put energy into those, but those aren't necessary to keep them alive exactly. We call those secondary metabolites. The primary metabolites are the chemicals that keep them alive.
0: Chlorophyll.
1: So if a tree is, if a tree is stressed, they will drop the secondary metabolites because they're just trying to stay alive. Of course, they've dropped their defenses. And if you look at it, you know, if you look at it just purely as an ecologist and say, well, what is happening here? Well, the trees are heading towards compost, and the boring beetles are actually the very first thing that shows up that starts converting them to compost in a forest ecosystem, right? However, in our landscape or in a pawpaw, you know, orchard, it's a different story, or in a nursery, it's a different story, because those trees, we don't want them to become compost, right? We want them to grow and survive and thrive. However, if you're growing pawpaws, for example, and Scott, Sarah, picture in your mind where you see a pawpaw patch.
0: In a forest.
1: It's either the,
0: or the edge of a forest.
1: Exactly.
0: Yeah.
1: Or the edge of the forest. And what's beneath those pawpaws?
0: Lots of organic matter, duff.
1: Exactly. Yeah. Duff. You've got a fantastic soil, a forest soil. But we put a pawpaw, you know, out into our landscaping or into an orchard where it's surrounded by grasses. Do you think that they are going to do as well as they would where they evolved? They don't.
0: Right.
1: And so,
0: and now pawpaws are catching on as a garden plant. Lots of people love them and are planting them.
1: Absolutely.
0: And they're putting them
1: absolutely
0: in less than ideal places.
2: Yeah.
1: I have a pawpaw in my backyard. It's starting to produce, and it is surrounded by turf grass, except what else do I surround it with? I have a big ring of mulch.
0: Yeah.
1: And so I'm trying to use that mulch to kind of approximate, you know, a forest soil, which it's not perfect, but it's better than what I've seen. I mean, I got some pictures a couple of weeks ago, and a person had a pawpaw in their backyard, and it was starting to show what we would, you know, evidence of ambrosia beetles. Now, what we're looking for with that is as those female beetles bore into the wood of the tree, they push back sawdust and their excrement, which we call frass. They push it back behind them, and it emerges out of the tree. It looks like sawdust, and it's sticky, and it'll stick together. And for a while, you'll see these things that look like white toothpicks coming out of the tree.
0: Right.
1: Of course, you know, a heavy rain will knock them off, but you can see those. And that's exactly what this pawpaw in this picture was showing. But they had it in their lawn. They had it in their yard. No mulch. Mm-hmm. And then I asked them about drainage, because that's another very important thing. You don't typically find pawpaws growing right, you know, in flooded areas.
0: You don't.
1: Sometimes, yeah. Mm-hmm. So they need to have moist, well-drained soils. And what that means is, yes, they can be near a stream bank, but that soil needs to draw to drain away. It needs to be able to drain, gets wet and then drains. And that's exactly what was happening to their poor pawpaw. It was in a situation that it didn't have the genes to handle, right? And was becoming stressed, and
0: that
1: the ambrosia
0: happens to me
1: beetles
0: so
1: coming
0: often.
1: In. It does to me all the time.
2: We can all relate.
1: Let's just commiserate now. We'll spend the last.
0: I just don't have the genes to deal with this.
1: I don't either, I'll tell you. Oh, gosh. Well, you know, I'm totally off track now. I'm not sure what I was. Was I talking about spiders? What was I talking about?
0: You're talking about your wealth and how to build wealth.
1: Oh, yes. Oh, thank you. Yes. Okay. By sawing down pawpaws. Yeah. You know, it is a bad thing, but it's not something. I just want people to realize, you know, that we do like to see the use of pawpaws. They're a beautiful landscape tree, but just like any other landscape tree, if you don't plant them where they can thrive, then they start developing problems, just like any other tree that you have in your landscaping. And so that's really the take home here. And of course, as I said, that applies at this time of year with everything that we've been talking about in terms of keeping plants alive.
0: Yeah.
1: And that brings us, I mean, if you want me to stay on, we could talk about planting. If you don't, I mean, if the ratings have gone below,
0: they've plummeted. We have less levels. We have like minus 10 listeners right now.
1: I was going to say, I thought maybe three people, but you're saying they've already hung up.
0: Yeah, so I'm thinking the take home here is if you have a pawpaw in your yard and you see it has those little toothpick,
2: things. Yeah. They're bizarre.
0: They are looking. You have a couple choices. You can, you know, you have a stress tree that way. So you can either do what you can to make the tree less stressed and mulch it. Maybe, you know, try to, I don't know, you can't make shade all of a sudden, but maybe try to do something that will eventually bring it shade and nurse it along. Or you can decide it's just in the wrong place. And if it's too big to move, you just cut it down and start with another one somewhere else.
1: Actually, the sad news, if you see the frass toothpicks coming out of a pawpaw or any other tree, yeah, it's doomed.
0: It means
1: that tree, yeah. And so, well, because we always have to consider that perhaps the ambrosia fungus is also pathogenic. It's in there plugging up the xylem, the vascular system. But if a tree is being attacked by ambrosia beetles or bark beetles, we call them secondary, mm-hmm. meaning that whatever is allowing them to come in has already caused so much damage to that tree that it's just not going to be recoverable. So all the management starts at the time of planting.
0: Planting.
1: You know, where do you site it?
0: Siting it right. And then, giving it mulch and, put it where it can drain and maybe has a little bit of shade at least.
1: And
0: go from there.
1: Yeah. Yep. All those things.
0: Joe, it's always fun to have you on the show. Glad you could stick around today.
1: Yeah. It's been great fun, I tell you. Now, next week, your ratings will pop back up and everything but will recover, and that'll be good. But it wasn't because of you and Sarah.
0: Nope. So just so listeners know, you're going to appear on every show the first month or first Saturday of the month. And so they can prepare and say, you know what, I'm putting an X on that day. Yeah.
1: That's right. They could be doing something else that morning.
0: No, that just can't be true. Not at all. If they want to learn and they like to learn in an entertaining way, you are the man. So.
1: Oh, no.
0: And you're inimitable.
1: That's $20 is coming your way. $20 is right. Checks in the mail.
0: You are inimitable and America's favorite person. So thanks again, Joe.
1: Inimitable. I got to get the dictionary out. Okay.
0: When we come back, Gary Sullivan will join us. You'll want to hear that. Stick around.

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0: And welcome back. I'm here with Sarah Geiger-Beam. We've had, I think, a pretty decent show. We laughed and we cried. We had Joe Boggs on, which was why we laughed and cried, and among other things. Gary Sullivan, can you make us laugh? Can you make us cry?
1: I'll try my best. I don't know. Joe can make anybody laugh. So
0: That's right.
1: Yeah,
0: that's right.
1: Yes. So what's up?
0: Oh, I don't know. I thought you were going to take lead. What's up? We suddenly are in fall. It feels like.
1: Yeah. Mm-hmm. Yeah. I just probably aerate the yard in the next week or two, huh?
0: Yeah, you could do that. We had, I don't know if you heard, but Craig Grabo earlier, turf specialist. And mm-hmm. So I'm finally starting to learn something about turf, which is good for somebody that's on the radio with a gardening show.
1: Well, that's how a lot of people garden.
0: That's right.
1: Their yard.
0: You learn when

0: Something happens.
1: Yeah, exactly. Exactly. Well, we're going to cover a bunch today. And one of the things that I'm tackling, I know a lot of people are tackling, is, you know, with the amount of moisture we've had this year, and we've focused on leaky basements and gutters and erosion control and all that. But, you know, it's been kind of going on. Last spring before last was real wet. Yeah, we had a little drought last summer. This year's been all wet. And I know around different houses I've been, if there's molding underneath windows and things, I'm seeing a lot of wood rot now. A lot of times it's just, you know, the maintenance on the wood areas where there's trim molding and stuff has been not caulked tightly. It's been painted. It looks good. But when you start probing around, you start finding where the molding is soft and tearing off a lot of moldings and replacing that, which then brings you into painting. So, you know, if you get under, in fact, the last couple of weeks, I've had about four calls on just molding, not around the windows, but literally below the windows where the weep holes in the windows were dumping all this water on this trim molding and it wasn't caulked and the molding was rotten. Another person had trouble with the chimney. It was a stone chimney. The grouting where the mortar was all crumbling and decaying and wanted to know what the options were. And the options are many. It doesn't, you got to find out if it's real stone or is it faux stone. You know, you can go with how to use the fireplace and, you know, maybe if it's a gas fireplace or not used, you just put some wood siding on there or vinyl siding and just cover it up. But usually, quite honestly, it's the, you know, 20 years of bad flashings, pond water, and starts getting a lot of, not corrosion, but erosion of the mortar and different things. And
0: water finds a way, leaking. Doesn't it?
1: Yep. It's always about water. I mean, I've been doing this 40 years, and I'm telling you, 35 years ago, I think I coined the term water is your worst enemy, and it truly is. You know, I had some person tell me the thing we build houses out of, depending on water, trees, wood, and now that's the culprit. That's what, you know, and that's the life cycle. But, yeah, paying attention to what's going around your home and just the quick things that I said I think is key for sure.
0: Yeah. Sounds good. You're going to talk
1: about
0: that.
1: So we'll cover all that today.
0: Gotcha. Yep, that'll be good listening. So people stay tuned in for that.
1: Yep, we got some good fall weather coming, so no excuses. We got plenty of time to still wrap up those summer projects and get started on the fall projects. And my list is long, and I'm sure many people list are also long, and we'll take calls on what they want to do around their home and preserve that biggest investment in our lifetime.
0: That is exactly
1: the house,
0: right,
1: for sure.
0: Get out there and fix some things.
1: Yes, sir.
0: Yeah. Well, thanks, Gary, for joining us. I'll see you in a few minutes or 15 minutes or so.
1: Sounds good.
0: Sounds good. Thanks for joining us.
1: You bet.
0: Well, Sarah,
2: yep.
0: It's been a good show.
2: It has.
0: I do have one item here that came up on my newsfeed earlier this week.
2: What's that?
0: The Iowa Arboretum in Des Moines.
2: Okay.
0: Has come out with the public evaluation of the public's favorite plants.
2: Okay.
0: So 407 people voted, and they selected the following of one of 12 or one several different plants. Number one on the list was Pycnanthemum muticum.
2: Muticum. Okay.
0: Yeah.
2: So clustered mountain.
0: I didn't know the common name was also blunt mountain mint.
2: I feel like the mountain mints have as many common names as they want.
0: But it's a good plant. It's a good native plant for pollinators. It spreads rapidly, so you need to be careful where you place it.
2: Mm-hmm.
0: People also like the Summerific Hibiscus Edge of Night.
2: Okay.
0: It's awfully cool. Stakey's Lamb's Ear.
2: Mm-hmm.
0: Key Lime.
2: Key Lime.
0: Key Lime. So
2: I don't know that
0: one. I don't either. It's a velvety mat of chartreuse foliage. So if you like, you know, Lamb's Ear and you want a gold version of it, now you can get it. Key Lime. Rebecca Spectacular was one of them. And Lavender Butterfly Garden. And there are others too. You can look these up online at the Iowa Botanic Garden website. So thank you for being here today.
2: Thanks
0: Always
2: for having
0: fun
2: me.
0: To have you with us. Sarah Geiger-Beam with Wimberg Landscaping, wimberglandscaping.com. 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

Lawns by Central Lawn Care, thank you for being on the show along with Joe Boggs. Callers and listeners, thank you for being there. Danny Gleason, thank you for producing so well. And next week we'll have John Butcher again joining us, and Pam Bennett to talk about master gardeners, and Jim Herbert to talk about power equipment for the yard and garden. At Home with Gary Sullivan is next. Stay for that. Thank you for listening, and now get out there and garden like hell.

0: Marty Hausberger. Baseball, the Dodgers get a strong outing from Tarek Skubal and played long ball twice in the sixth to beat Atlanta 5-3, take game one of their division series in the National League. Skubal goes six, surrendering a run and two hits and striking out seven. Chicago went with a bullpen game today against Cleveland in game one of their ALDS, and it worked. Five Chicago pitchers combined for a three-hit shutout.
1: You go out and you have a rough plan, and then the players have to go out and execute, and then we were able to do that today.
0: Sox manager Will Venable after Chicago's 3-0 win. Munetaka Murakami hit a two-run homer to propel Chicago. Jeremiah Smith is Ohio State's receptions and touchdown receptions king.
2: Sand fakes the handoff, sets up to pass. Pressure coming, eludes one defender. Rockets one deep down the right side of the field for Jeremiah Smith. Got it to the 10 of Iowa, off a defender and into the end zone. Jeremiah Smith, long distance from Julian Sand, 58 yards to the house.
0: Paul Keels from Learfield with Smith's 36 touchdown reception to pass Chris Olave. He later broke Emeka Ebuka's career receptions record of 205. The Buckeyes crushed Iowa in the process 31-14. Missouri sent a message that Florida's not back just yet.
2: Handed off, Roberts gets between a seam to the 30. Right side, he may go to midfield. Roberts to the 40. Roberts to the 30, being chased to the 20. Roberts to the 10, to the 5, to the house. Jamal Roberts goes 80 yards, and Missouri extends the lead.
0: That call from Learfield, it was 44-10 there. The Tigers defeat the 8th-ranked Gators 45-17. Roberts ran for 211 yards and three touchdowns. Minnesota's defense overwhelmed quarterback Bryce Underwood as the Golden Gophers beat Michigan for the first time since 2014. 2014, the final. Underwood just 10 of 21 for 101 yards, 10 rushes for just 20 yards.
3: 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It's the best.

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3: We gave you no tax on tips, no tax on overtime.
2: A month before the midterms, President Trump talking up something very popular in Ohio and something else that isn't, data centers, telling a crowd tonight they will benefit local communities and make a lot of money for people. This weekend, he promised pre-election checks to seniors on Medicare, $90 one time, on top of the $5,000 to all American adults if Republicans win both houses of Congress. With jet fuel prices the highest ever, Thanksgiving airfares look to be 30% higher than last year. The Fly Dubai pilot who fended off an attack by his co-pilot at 34,000 feet says he respectfully had turned away when the co-pilot told him he wanted to pray. And then a few minutes later, he was attacked from behind.
4: There was a big blow to the back of my head.
2: With the Cockpit Emergency Acts, no further word on the case. This is ABC News.

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7: An October weekend to remember with very warm temperatures. Upper 70s Sunday and Monday. Still kind of chilly in the nighttime hours. It'll drop down into the upper 40s, but it should be clear overnight and clear all week.
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9: From ABC News, I'm Wayne Cabot. The Coast Guard says it has now found debris from a missing medevac flight hours after it radioed that it was flying blind.
10: Roger, you said you're coming in blind. Is that what you said? Okay, you declare an emergency.
9: From liveatc.net, it was traveling from Bermuda to Boston, debris turning up now off Nantucket. The search continues for the six people aboard, four from Canada, two from Bermuda. Not clear why the patient was being transferred. The Pacific has a fast-growing, intensifying hurricane, Nolo, a Category 3 now, 200 miles about off of Morrow Reef, Hawaii. Much of California will be suffering through temps 15 to 20 degrees above average into Thursday. The heat explains maybe some of the empty seats at Dodger Stadium for ALDS Game 1 against the Braves. It was 100 degrees. Those who stayed got to see the Dodgers win. Other Game 1 winners, the White Sox over Cleveland, Tampa Bay over the Yankees. The Fly Dubai pilot who fended off an attack by his co-pilot at 34,000 feet says he respectfully had turned away for a couple of minutes when his co-pilot said he wanted to go pray. And then later, he was attacked from behind.
11: There was a big blow to the back of my head.
9: Hitting him with a cockpit emergency axe.
12: Senior intelligence and law enforcement officials have identified the co-pilot in Wednesday's Fly Dubai incident as 29-year-old Hamam Al-Hamami, an Omani national. Multiple sources familiar with the investigation say the suspect was previously flagged as a, quote, security risk, telling ABC News he was found in possession of extremist materials while serving as a co-pilot trainee for another airline. He was later grounded from flying for 1 year. Marcus Moore, ABC News, London.
13: Hello, Ohio.
9: Campaigning today, President Trump said that if Republican Vivek Ramaswamy loses, he won't be giving aid to Ohio. This is ABC News.
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9: There's no one who wanted Tom Kim to win today more than Tom Kim. The South Korean golfer's gold medal wins him an exemption from military service back home. He shot a 6-under-64. This is not the first time Tennessee Correction Commissioner Frank Strada has had to deal with executions going wrong. As Arizona's prison official, he oversaw a series of botched executions there, too. Now he's out in Tennessee.
18: The head of Tennessee's prison system is now resigning after this week's botched execution of death row inmate Krista Pike. Governor Bill Lee making that announcement, saying Commissioner Frank Strada will leave his post sometime this month. Lee has now paused all executions in the state to allow for an independent review. This was the second failed execution in the state this year. Meanwhile, lawyers for Pike say that she's in critical condition and on a ventilator. Overnight, they asked for an emergency motion to preserve all the evidence related to the botched execution attempt.
9: Her lawyer saying that the resignation doesn't do a thing to help Krista now. They say that what happened to her reflects a systemic failure going beyond any one person. Daylight saving time ends in 4 weeks, and President Trump wants to keep it going on social media, calling out Senator Tom Cotton for voting against the Sunshine Protection Act, which would make daylight saving time year-round. Trump calls a Republican a friend of his, but shared his cell phone number on social media. We tried. Voicemail full. Wayne Cabot, ABC News.
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7: On October Saturday night, it's going to be a chilly one with the temperature down into the upper 40s overnight, but then have no fear, 76 for your high tomorrow. Same thing for Monday. And as we continue into the week, the warm weather will continue.
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5: On October Saturday night, it's going to be a chilly one with the temperature down into the upper 40s overnight, but then have no fear, 76 for your high tomorrow. Same thing for Monday. And as we continue into the week, the warm weather will continue.
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0: Palestinian girl who was trapped in a vehicle in Gaza City with deceased family members. The 5-year-old remained on that phone with the Palestinian Red Crescent for about 3 hours, trying to get rescued. Cornell University President Michael Kotlikoff in a new video to the school community this weekend.
1: We must do everything we can to prevent what happened to Jane Doe and everyone before her and anyone after her from ever happening again.
0: He says her rape allegations raise what he called troubling issues about sexual assault, dehumanization, and aspects of our party culture, alcohol, and drug use. The Boston Arts Academy, on National Custodian Day, gave special recognition to a fifth-floor custodian, Andrew Allen. A teacher on that floor had a brother in need of a kidney, and the teacher wasn't a match. Mr. Allen wondered if he might be. A test showed yes, he was, but he was too far in age to match directly, so he ended up donating his kidney to somebody else, enabling the teacher's brother to move up the kidney donor list. A gift from the teacher, truly worth more than gold, he says. Wayne Cabot, ABC News.
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6: Unseasonably warm weather continues on Sunday with a high of 76. Same forecast for Monday. Overnight, the lows will be in the upper 40s. By Wednesday, a little bit cooler, but still low 70-degree daytime temperatures.
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2: Unseasonably warm weather continues on Sunday with a high of 76. Same forecast for Monday. Overnight, the lows will be in the upper 40s. By Wednesday, a little bit cooler, but still low 70-degree daytime temperatures.
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9: North Idaho weather. We're expecting clear skies the rest of the overnight, down to 44 degrees. Sunny and 75 on your Sunday. Clear on your Sunday night, down to 46. And we start the new week Monday, sunshine with a high of 74, up to 71 with that sun on Tuesday.
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6: Hours after it radioed that it was flying blind.
7: Roger, you said you're coming in blind. Is that what you said? 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
6: From liveatc.net, it was traveling from Bermuda to Boston, debris turning up now off Nantucket. The search continues for the 6 people aboard, 4 from Canada, 2 from Bermuda. Not clear why the patient was being transferred. The Pacific has a fast-growing, intensifying hurricane, Nolo, a Category 3 now, 200 miles about off of Morrow Reef, Hawaii. Much of California will be suffering through temps 15 to 20 degrees above average into Thursday. The heat explains maybe some of the empty seats at Dodger Stadium for ALDS Game 1 against the Braves. It was 100 degrees. Those who stayed got to see the Dodgers win. Other Game 1 winners, the White Sox over Cleveland, Tampa Bay over the Yankees. The Fly Dubai pilot who fended off an attack by his co-pilot at 34,000 feet says he respectfully had turned away for a couple of minutes when his co-pilot said he wanted to go pray. And then later, he was attacked from behind.
8: There was a big blow to the back of my head.
6: Hitting him with a cockpit emergency axe.
9: Senior intelligence and law enforcement officials have identified the co-pilot in Wednesday's Fly Dubai incident as 29-year-old Hamam Al-Hamami, an Omani national. Multiple sources familiar with the investigation say the suspect was previously flagged as a, quote, security risk, telling ABC News he was found in possession of extremist materials while serving as a co-pilot trainee for another airline. He was later grounded from flying for 1 year. Marcus Moore, ABC News, London.
10: Hello, Ohio.
6: Campaigning today, President Trump said that if Republican Vivek Ramaswamy loses, he won't be giving aid to Ohio. This is ABC News.
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6: There's no one who wanted Tom Kim to win today more than Tom Kim. The South Korean golfer's gold medal wins him an exemption from military service back home. He shot a 6-under-64. This is not the first time Tennessee Correction Commissioner Frank Strada has had to deal with executions going wrong. As Arizona's prison official, he oversaw a series of botched executions there, too. Now he's out in Tennessee.
16: The head of Tennessee's prison system is now resigning after this week's botched execution of death row inmate Krista Pike. Governor Bill Lee making that announcement, saying Commissioner Frank Strada will leave his post sometime this month. Lee has now paused all executions in the state to allow for an independent review. This was the second failed execution in the state this year. Meanwhile, lawyers for Pike say that she's in critical condition and on a ventilator. Overnight, they asked for an emergency motion to preserve of all the evidence related to the botched execution attempt.
6: Her lawyer is saying that the resignation doesn't do a thing to help Krista now. They say that what happened to her reflects a systemic failure going beyond any one person. Daylight saving time ends in 4 weeks, and President Trump wants to keep it going on social media, calling out Senator Tom Cotton for voting against the Sunshine Protection Act, which would make daylight saving time year-round. Trump calls a Republican a friend of his, but shared his cell phone number on social media. We tried. Voicemail full. Wayne Cabot, ABC News.
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2: North Idaho weather.
3: Expecting it to stay clear through the overnight with mid-40s temperatures. Sunshine on your Sunday up to 75 degrees. Clear through your Sunday evening and overnight down to 46. And Monday sunshine with a high of 74 up to 71 on Tuesday.

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8: Expecting it to stay clear through the overnight with mid-40s temperatures. Sunshine on your Sunday up to 75 degrees. Clear through your Sunday evening and overnight down to 46. And Monday sunshine with a high of 74 up to 71 on Tuesday.
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9: ABC News, I'm Wayne Cabot. The Coast Guard has found wreckage off Nantucket. Debris from an air ambulance that was carrying six people. It vanished over the Atlantic on a Saturday flight bound for Boston from Bermuda. Not known why a patient needed transporting. In a video to the Cornell community, University President Michael Kotlikoff says the administration and community must do better.
10: What happened to Jane Doe in 2024 is deeply disturbing and will weigh heavily on our community for years to come.
9: He says her rape allegations raise troubling issues about sexual assault, dehumanization, and aspects of party culture, alcohol, and drug use. The Fly Dubai pilot attacked at 34,000 feet said he had turned away from his co-pilot out of respect when the man said he wanted to pray. Next thing he knew, he was whacked in the back of the head with a cockpit crew axe. October baseball, 100 degrees at Dodger Stadium, and the Dodgers win game one. It's ABC News.

0: Welcome back to Coast AM. My guest is John Kachuba. He is known as the Ghost Professor. He is actually a professor and has written books. The recent one, over 15 of them. The most recent one is Shapeshifters, A History. And I have yet to talk about that, but I was on the topic of ghosts. And we were talking before the break about what ghosts are and the vibrational frequency. But more so, I was looking for the history of ghosts around the world. What do you see historically in various cultures that are specifically talking about ghosts?
1: Well, I'm not certain what your question is exactly, but
0: I'm
1: talking about historic.
0: Yeah.

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3: From ABC News, I'm Wayne Cabot. After this chilling transmission, coming in blind, the Coast Guard has now found a debris field off Nantucket from a medical transport plane with six on board that vanished from Bermuda en route to Boston. The crazed co-pilot in the Fly Dubai cockpit apparently used prayer as a ruse to attack the captain.
4: While he was praying, out of respect, I was just looking at the front and not at the back. And suddenly, after I think I would say about 4 or 5 minutes, there was a big blow to the back of my head.
3: About the suspect, ABC's Tom Sufi Burridge in Tel Aviv.
5: Multiple sources confirming the identity of the suspect to ABC News, saying he is 29-year-old Hammam al-Khamami, an Omani national, and revealing that he was previously employed by another airline, Oman Air. And in 2024, he was suspended as a trainee co-pilot at that airline after he had been found to be in possession of extremist materials. Now, these are raising urgent questions as to how he came to later be employed by Fly Dubai and ultimately ended up working on a plane bound for Israel.
3: The cost of air travel in the U.S. over Thanksgiving is forecast to be 30% over last year because of fuel prices. European allies are agreeing to President Trump's request for help. They will tap into their reserves, hoping to offset pump prices here. What about states possibly suspending the gas tax? Mark St. Clair owns a local pool cleaning company in Sandusky, Ohio.
6: It's just a temporary solution for a bigger problem is all it is.
3: Campaigning in Ohio a month before the midterms, President Trump talked up something very popular.
7: We gave you no tax on tips, no tax on overtime.
3: And something that isn't, data centers, saying they will benefit local communities. You're listening to ABC News.
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3: Defying owner Robert Kraft, Zach Bryan wore a Free Palestine shirt to Gillette Stadium in Foxborough, Mass., where Kraft banned Macklemore for defending Palestine. Joining Bryan's protest, his drummer wearing a shirt bearing the name of a dead 5-year-old Palestinian girl who was trapped in a vehicle in Gaza City with deceased family members. The 5-year-old remained on that phone with a Palestinian Red Crescent for about 3 hours, trying to get rescued. Cornell University President Michael Kotlikoff in a new video to the school community this weekend.
13: We must do everything we can to prevent what happened to Jane Doe and everyone before her and anyone after her from ever happening again.
3: He says her rape allegations raise what he called troubling issues about sexual assault, dehumanization, and aspects of our party culture, alcohol, and drug use. The Boston Arts Academy, on National Custodian Day, gave special recognition to a fifth-floor custodian, Andrew Allen. A teacher on that floor had a brother in need of a kidney, and the teacher wasn't a match. Mr. Allen wondered if he might be. A test showed yes, he was, but he was too far in age to match directly, so he ended up donating his kidney to somebody else, enabling the teacher's brother to move up the kidney donor list. A gift from the teacher, truly worth more than gold, he says. Wayne Cabot, ABC News.
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18: North Idaho weather.
19: We're expecting clear skies the rest of the overnight, down to 44 degrees. Sunny and 75 on your Sunday. Clear on your Sunday night, down to 46. And we start the new week Monday, sunshine with a high of 74, up to 71 with that sun on Tuesday.

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7: We're expecting clear skies the rest of the overnight, down to 44 degrees. Sunny and 75 on your Sunday. Clear on your Sunday night, down to 46. And we start the new week Monday, sunshine with a high of 74, up to 71 with that sun on Tuesday.
1: ABC News, I'm Wayne Cabot. After an intense all-day search for a missing medical transport plane,
8: the U.S. Coast Guard confirms that it has discovered debris off the coast of Nantucket, which investigators say belongs to the plane that disappeared early Saturday morning.
9: Roger, you said you're coming in blind.
8: It was around 1 a.m. when an air traffic controller spoke directly to the pilot of that air ambulance flight traveling from Bermuda to Boston, trying to understand if they were in trouble.
1: ABC's Ariel Metropolis in Boston. The Fly Dubai pilot says before he was attacked at 34,000 feet, the co-pilot excused himself for prayers. So he turned away out of respect. Next thing you knew,
9: there was a big blow to the back of my head.
1: From the cockpit's crash axe. No update on the kind of trouble the co-pilot might be in. 100-degree heat, game one, home win. NLDS, Dodger Stadium, umpires chugging water. This is ABC News.
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3: From ABC News, I'm Wayne Cabot. The Coast Guard says it has now found debris from a missing medevac flight hours after it radioed that it was flying blind. From liveatc.net, it was traveling from Bermuda to Boston, debris turning up now off Nantucket. The search continues for the six people aboard, four from Canada, two from Bermuda. Not clear why the patient was being transferred. The Pacific has a fast-growing, intensifying hurricane, Nolo, a Category 3 now, 200 miles about off of Morro Reef, Hawaii. Much of California will be suffering through temps 15 to 20 degrees above average into Thursday. The heat explains maybe some of the empty seats at Dodger Stadium for ALDS Game 1 against the Braves. It was 100 degrees. Those who stayed got to see the Dodgers win. Other Game 1 winners, the White Sox over Cleveland, Tampa Bay over the Yankees. The Fly Dubai pilot who fended off an attack by his co-pilot at 34,000 feet says he respectfully had turned away for a couple of minutes when his co-pilot said he wanted to go pray. And then later, he was attacked from behind.
4: There was a big blow to the back of my head.
3: Hitting him with a cockpit emergency axe.
5: Senior intelligence and law enforcement officials have identified the co-pilot in Wednesday's Fly Dubai incident as 29-year-old Hamam Al-Hamami, an Omani national. Multiple sources familiar with the investigation say the suspect was previously flagged as a, quote, security risk, telling ABC News he was found in possession of extremist materials while serving as a co-pilot trainee for another airline. He was later grounded from flying for 1 year. Marcus Moore, ABC News, London.
6: Hello, Ohio.
3: Campaigning today, President Trump said that if Republican Vivek Ramaswamy loses, he won't be giving aid to Ohio. This is ABC News.
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3: There's no one who wanted Tom Kim to win today more than Tom Kim. The South Korean golfer's gold medal wins him an exemption from military service back home. He shot a 6-under-64. This is not the first time Tennessee Correction Commissioner Frank Strada has had to deal with executions going wrong. As Arizona's prison official, he oversaw a series of botched executions there, too. Now he's out in Tennessee.
12: The head of Tennessee's prison system is now resigning after this week's botched execution of death row inmate Krista Pike. Governor Bill Lee making that announcement, saying Commissioner Frank Strada will leave his post sometime this month. Lee has now paused all executions in the state to allow for an independent review. This was the second failed execution in the state this year. Meanwhile, lawyers for Pike say that she's in critical condition and on a ventilator. Overnight, they asked for an emergency motion to preserve of all the evidence related to the botched execution attempt.
3: Her lawyer saying that the resignation doesn't do a thing to help Krista now. They say that what happened to her reflects a systemic failure going beyond any one person. Daylight saving time ends in 4 weeks, and President Trump wants to keep it going on social media, calling out Senator Tom Cotton for voting against the Sunshine Protection Act, which would make daylight saving time year-round. Trump calls a Republican a friend of his, but shared his cell phone number on social media. We tried. Voicemail full. Wayne Cabot, ABC News.
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15: North Idaho weather.
16: Expecting it to stay clear through the overnight with mid-40s temperatures. Sunshine on your Sunday up to 75 degrees. Clear through your Sunday evening and overnight down to 46. And Monday sunshine with a high of 74 up to 71 on Tuesday.

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6: Expecting it to stay clear through the overnight with mid-40s temperatures. Sunshine on your Sunday up to 75 degrees. Clear through your Sunday evening and overnight down to 46. And Monday, sunshine with a high of 74 up to 71 on Tuesday.
7: ABC News, I'm Wayne Cabot. The Coast Guard has found wreckage off Nantucket. Debris from an air ambulance that was carrying six people. It vanished over the Atlantic on a Saturday flight bound for Boston from Bermuda. Not known why a patient needed transporting. In a video to the Cornell community, University President Michael Kotlikoff says the administration and community must do better.
8: What happened to Jane Doe in 2024 is deeply disturbing and will weigh heavily on our community for years to come.
7: He says her rape allegations raise troubling issues about sexual assault, dehumanization, and aspects of party culture, alcohol and drug use. The Fly Dubai pilot attacked at 34,000 feet said he had turned away from his co-pilot out of respect when the man said he wanted to pray. Next thing he knew, he was whacked in the back of the head with a cockpit crew axe. October baseball, 100 degrees at Dodger Stadium, and the Dodgers win game one. It's ABC News.
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5: Hello, Ohio.
6: Campaigning 1 month before the midterms, President Trump talked about something very popular.
5: We gave you no tax on tips, no tax on overtime.
6: And something that's not. He told the crowd data centers will benefit local communities and make a lot of money for a lot of people. And about the governor's race in Ohio, Trump said that if Republican Vivek Ramaswamy loses and Democrat Amy Acton becomes governor, he wouldn't help Ohio if she called seeking aid. Wayne Cabot, ABC News.
4: In Sandusky, Ohio, record high prices for diesel fuels hurting his pool cleaning business, says Mark St. Clair.
7: We do so many calls a day. You know, these trucks are on the road 6 days a week, and it's just our costs are going up, up, up, and it's almost to the point where we got to raise all of our prices to the customers.
4: Coast Guard says search crews have located a debris field confirmed to be from a missing medical transport plane. ABC's Ariel Mitropoulos in Boston.
8: Air traffic controllers said the pilots had declared an emergency due to electrical issues before it went quiet, disappearing somewhere off the coast of Nantucket.
9: Heartbeat 104, matter of fact, our radar contact is lost.
8: On board at the time were six people, including four crew members and two passengers.
4: Amway agrees to pay $225 million to settle a joint lawsuit from the FTC in Washington State. Herm Weisbaum, contributing editor, checkbook.org.
10: Nearly all the money will go to people who were harmed by Amway and these two affiliates. The FTC is going to release information about this if the court approves the settlement. And so just keep everything, any documentation you might have. And I should point out that Amway does say, did not admit any wrongdoing and says the FTC got it all wrong. That's their position on all this. But they did settle. They agreed to this in a court document.
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13: 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This product is not intended to diagnose, treat, cure, or prevent any disease.
4: Russian officials have launched anti-epidemic measures following one woman's death. The health officials fear could be tied to a particularly dangerous infection, they say. ABC's Lama Hassan.
16: What they've done is they contacted, or they got in touch with people who they think were in contact with this woman who died. So some 200 people. They've placed them under observation. And fortunately, and the good news is so far, their lab results have come back negative. They're not showing any symptoms.
4: The future of legal hemp products now in doubt after Congress voted to close the loophole in federal law that has allowed it to exist. But now the industry's pushing back. Maybe sees Mike Dubusky.
17: Kentucky Senator Mitch McConnell pushed through the legalization of industrial hemp products back in 2018. But a loophole led to an explosion in candies, chips, sodas, and other products that include hemp-derived THC. In some cases, those products undercut the heavily taxed legal cannabis in some states, hence the new effort to close that loophole. Eric Zipperly runs Cornbread Hemp in Louisville, Kentucky.
18: If it goes through in December, this place is toast. It's gone. We will not be here anymore.
17: Mike Dubosky, ABC News.
4: Just days after a high-profile execution failed in Tennessee, the state's Department of Correction Commissioner Frank Strada has now resigned, saying a statement he believes the department carried out its responsibilities despite the two failed attempts. Chuck Sievertson, ABC News.
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20: We're expecting clear skies the rest of the overnight, down to 44 degrees. Sunny and 75 on your Sunday. Clear on your Sunday night, down to 46. And we start the new week Monday, sunshine with a high of 74, up to 71 with that sun on Tuesday.
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3: North Idaho weather. We're expecting clear skies the rest of the overnight, down to 44 degrees. Sunny and 75 on your Sunday. Clear on your Sunday night, down to 46. And we start the new week Monday, sunshine with a high of 74, up to 71 with that sun on Tuesday.
4: ABC News, I'm Chuck Siebertson. One of the latest tools President Trump is using to try to rally his base to elect Republicans in the elections a month away is a threat against Ohio voters during a campaign rally last night in Vidalia near Dayton.
5: Just 31 days from now, Ohio is going to defeat the radical left Democrats once again.
4: About the governor's race, Trump said if Republican Vivek Ramaswamy loses and Democrat Amy Acton becomes governor, he wouldn't help Ohio if she called seeking aid. Coast Guard says search crews have located a debris field confirmed to be from a missing medical transport plane off the coast of Nantucket, Mass. Six people aboard are missing. Amway agrees to pay $225 million to settle a joint lawsuit from the FTC in Washington State, which accuses the company of using deceptive and unfair practices to pressure people to buy more products. This is ABC News.
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1: Nathan has taught me to embrace the moment. Age-wise, I mean, I'm in my late 60s. I'm old enough to be his grandfather. Will he be embarrassed to acknowledge me as his dad? I think the most important thing we can do is let them know that they're safe, that they're valued and cared for and loved, and that they're important.
2: I knew I wanted to be adopted by him because of how he taught me to be the person who I am today. And it's coming from a dad that didn't expect to become a dad. And I feel very proud to be his son.
1: I was what he needed, and he was what I needed. Every day is full of new opportunities. 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
5: From ABC News, I'm Chuck Sievertson. President Trump now using a threat to try to rally his base to elect Republicans in the elections a month away during a campaign rally last night in Vandalia near Dayton.
6: Hello, Ohio.
5: About the governor's race, Trump said if Republican Vivek Ramaswamy loses and Democrat Amy Acton becomes governor, he wouldn't help Ohio if she called seeking aid. ABC's Stephen Portnoy.
7: On Monday, the president travels to Nebraska. On Wednesday, it's another trip to Texas, where there's that hot Senate race. The New York Times Siena College poll this morning has Democrat Senate candidate James Tallarico up 6 points, 6 points over Republican Ken Paxton.
5: Arrested one of the 18,000 U.S. Marines stationed on the Japanese island of Okinawa. ABC News partner NHK reporting a woman's body was found in a hotel room and that police say the condition of her body indicates a likely murder. It's being treated as a possible robbery murder. Coast Guard says search crews have located a debris field from a missing medical transport aircraft off Nantucket, Massachusetts. ABC's Ariel Metropoulos in Boston.
8: The U.S. Coast Guard says that there were four Canadians on board and two people from Bermuda. And in the darkness, the Coast Guard says they are still out there looking for them, though aviation experts say this is not an easy task.
5: Amway agrees to pay $225 million to settle a joint lawsuit from the FTC and Washington State. Herb Weisbaum, contributing editor, checkbook.org.
9: The government alleges that most people who joined Amway through its two largest approved providers, Worldwide Group based in Washington State in Spokane Valley and Leadership Team Development based in North Carolina, spent more on Amway products and training than they received from the company.
5: Amway does not admit any wrongdoing and says the FTC got it all wrong, but a court document says they did settle. You're listening to ABC News.
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2: North Idaho weather.
3: Expecting it to stay clear through the overnight with mid-40s temperatures. Sunshine on your Sunday up to 75 degrees. Clear through your Sunday evening and overnight down to 46. And Monday, sunshine with a high of 74 up to 71 on Tuesday.
4: ABC News, I'm Chuck Sievertson. One of the 18,000 U.S. Marines stationed on the Japanese island of Okinawa is under arrest. ABC News partner NHK reporting a woman's body was found in a hotel room, and the police say the condition of her body indicates a likely murder. It's being treated as a possible robbery murder. The Coast Guard says search crews have located a debris field from a missing medical transport aircraft off Nantucket, Massachusetts. All six people aboard are missing. ABC's Ariel Mitropoulos in Boston.
5: Roger, you said you're coming in blind. Anything?
6: It was around 1 a.m. when an air traffic controller spoke directly to the pilot of that air ambulance flight traveling from Bermuda to Boston, trying to understand if they were in trouble.
4: About the Ohio governor's race, President Trump said if Republican Vivek Ramaswamy loses and Democrat Amy Acton becomes governor, he wouldn't help Ohio if she called seeking aid. This is ABC News.

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1: Amway agrees to pay $225 million to settle a joint lawsuit from the Federal Trade Commission and Washington State. Herb Weisbaum, contributing editor at checkbook.org.
2: The lawsuit alleges that Amway used, quote, deceptive and unfair practices to recruit people and pressure them to buy more products than they could sell.
1: Amway does not admit any wrongdoing and says the FTC got it all wrong, but a court document says they did settle. German Chancellor Friedrich Merz has arrived in Ukraine's capital in a show of support as Russian drones attack. Video statement on gang rape allegations at Cornell by University President Michael Kotlikoff.
3: We must do everything we can to prevent what happened to Jane Doe and everyone before her and anyone after her from ever happening again.
1: Cornell president promising to be transparent about the investigation. Tennessee's head of prisons, Frank Strada, has resigned days after the botched execution of Krista Pike, which put her in the hospital. ABC's Andrew Dimbert.
4: On Thursday, Governor Lee was asked if he has faith in Strada. Lee reiterated they need to find out why Wednesday's execution attempt did not go as planned.
5: This is a process that has been used over 100 times in this country.
4: The governor says an interim commissioner will be announced at a later date.
1: The governor says former U.S. Attorney Ed Stanton will conduct an independent review. Chuck Sievertson, ABC News.
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10: It's the month of Halloween, but nothing scary about our weather. We've got a sunny day with a high of 75 expected, mostly clear tonight, low around 47. Tomorrow, sunny, high about 74, and mostly clear Monday night, lows mid-40s.

0: And not just Vietnam, but that's, ancestor worship is pretty much common in a lot of Asian countries.
1: Yes.
0: And they believe that there's a connection. I mean, they have to put out, offering every day and make sure candles are lit every day. And if you don't, you're going to incur some, some bad juju in a way
1: Right. Oh, yeah.
0: from your ancestors.
1: There's
0: Yeah.
1: traditional, I mean, it's carried down generation after generation through culture and stories and tradition, and those things are very strong. They're superstitions or whatever they are, but they are non-negotiable. Absolutely.
0: Right.
1: And I think there's something to be said for that. And when you hold on to something that many traditions or generations, it's going to cause a frequency that could solidify. So let's come back with John Kachuba when we come back after the break. 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
8: It's the month of Halloween, but nothing scary about our weather. We've got a sunny day with a high of 75 expected, mostly clear tonight, low around 47. Tomorrow, sunny, high about 74, and mostly clear Monday night, lows mid-40s.
9: ABC News, I'm Chuck Sievertson. President Trump has more rallies this week to try to turn out his base for next month's elections. One stop will be in Texas. New York Times Siena College poll this morning has Texas Democrat Senate candidate James Tallarico up 6 points over Republican Ken Paxton. During a rally last night in Vandalia, Ohio.
10: Just 31 days from now, Ohio is going to defeat the radical left Democrats once again.
9: Trump said if Republican Vivek Ramaswamy loses and Democrat Amy Acton becomes governor, he wouldn't help Ohio if she called seeking aid. Coast Guard says search crews have located a debris field from a missing medical transport aircraft off Nantucket, Massachusetts. No sign of the six people aboard. Arrested a U.S. Marine on Okinawa, the Japanese island. ABC News partner NHK reporting the condition of a woman's body found in a hotel room indicates a likely murder. This is ABC News.

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4: Try to turn out his base for next month's elections will be in Texas. New York Times Siena College poll this morning has Texas Democrat Senate candidate James Tallarico up 6 points over Republican Ken Paxton during campaign rally last night near Dayton, Ohio.
5: Hello, Ohio.
6: Campaigning 1 month before the midterms, President Trump talked about something very popular.
5: We gave you no tax on tips, no tax on overtime.
6: And something that's not. He told the crowd data centers will benefit local communities and make a lot of money for a lot of people. And about the governor's race in Ohio, Trump said that if Republican Vivek Ramaswamy loses and Democrat Amy Acton becomes governor, he wouldn't help Ohio if she called seeking aid. Wayne Cabot, ABC News.
4: Brazilians voting today in a pivotal presidential election dominated by incumbent Lula and his ideological opposite Bolsonaro. Pre-election polls suggested both have a chance of winning outright. Bolsonaro is an ally of President Trump and the son of ex-leader Jair Bolsonaro, whom Lula defeated 4 years ago. The Coast Guard says search crews have located a debris field from a missing medical transport aircraft off Massachusetts. No sign of survivors. ABC's Ariel Metropoulos.
7: Air traffic controllers said the pilots had declared an emergency due to electrical issues before it went quiet, disappearing somewhere off the coast of Nantucket.
8: Heartbeat 104, matter of fact, our radar contact is lost.
7: On board at the time were 6 people, including 4 crew members and 2 passengers.
4: Arrested a U.S. Marine on Okinawa, one of the 18,000 Marines stationed on the Japanese island. ABC News partner NHK reporting a woman's body was found in a hotel room, and the police say its condition indicates a likely murder, being treated as a possible robbery murder. You're listening to ABC News.
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11: These statements have not been evaluated by the FDA. This product is not intended to diagnose, treat, cure, or prevent any disease.
4: There could be some difficulty for prosecutors more than 2 years since the alleged Cornell gang rape was first reported, says ABC News legal contributor Bernardo Villanova.
14: Having been a former prosecutor, you lose a lot of the element of surprise when it comes to approaching these alleged defendants, right? In terms of getting statements from them, in terms of getting valuable evidence such as cell phone evidence, because now a lot of it has a time limit of when you can actually preserve it.
4: German Chancellor Friedrich Merz has arrived in Ukraine's capital, Kyiv, to show support.

0: forward as Russia intensifies attacks on Ukrainian cities. Ukraine is targeting Russian oil facilities. Another deadly Israeli air attack in Gaza today hit a vehicle. Israel says it targeted a known Hamas militant. Amway agrees to pay $225 million to settle a joint lawsuit from the FTC and Washington State. They claim recruits spent more on Amway products and training than they received from the company. Herb Weisbaum, contributing editor at Checkbook.org.
1: Nearly all the money will go to people who were harmed by Amway and these two affiliates. The FTC is going to release information about this if the court approves the settlement. And so just keep everything, any documentation you might have. And I should point out that Amway does say, did not admit any wrongdoing and says the FTC got it all wrong. That's their position on all this. But they did settle. They agreed to this in a court document.
0: Chuck Sievertson, ABC News.
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7: North Idaho weather.
8: Fall has arrived, but the sun is sticking around. We've got a sunny day with a high of 75 expected. Mostly clear tonight, low around 47. Tomorrow sunny, high about 74. And mostly clear Monday night, lows mid-40s.

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10: With Gary Sullivan, as we take your calls regarding your home projects, again, it's 800-823-8255. And Barry, you lead us off. Welcome.
11: Good morning. I listen to your show every Saturday and Sunday.
10: Thank you.
11: You're welcome. What's your opinion on mini splits? I've got a home. I'm thinking about going to all electric.
10: Yeah, well, mini splits are awesome, I think. Where are you going to use it? Is it a basement and upstairs or what?
11: They suggested three of them. One, it's all, just a small cottage. Mm-hmm. They said I could probably get by with two, but one in each room.
10: One in each room? Yeah, no, I think they're, you know, you can get them single zone, multi-zone, you can turn one off, leave the other on, depending on, you know, how you're using the house. But, yeah, I think those are a good way to heat and cool a home.
11: Yeah, it's, I'm rehabbing the whole house, and I have to, I'm going to have it foamed, but I have to have everything else done if the foaming comes last.
10: Mm-hmm.
11: And one of the installers was telling me it, the heat's not quite as hot as a furnace.
10: No.
11: Gas heat.
10: No, there, it's not. It would be more comparable if you had an electric furnace, which isn't even comparable if you had a, you know, gas furnace in terms of the heated air that's coming out of the registers, or, you know, so. But it'll get the job done. I'm not saying it's not going to get the job done.
11: Okay. Then the other thing is, I heard your show last Saturday about sump pumps and everything you need to know about a sump pump. I did buy a Series 53 Zoeller sump pump.
10: Okay.
11: And when I dug the trench, would it hurt to put a mesh? Like a mesh lining down before you put the gravel down in the slotted pipe, drainage pipe.
10: So you dug the well for the sump well? You didn't have the sump well
11: now
10: dug?
11: The trench is all the way around the basement leading to the sump well.
10: Oh, okay. So was there a concrete slab there? Did you have to cut the slab or?
11: No, the house was so old, it was a dirt floor.
10: Dirt floor, okay. So you put in a perimeter drainage pipe going to
11: yes.
10: the sump well.
11: Yes.
10: Yes. Okay. It's not going to hurt anything. I don't know if it would really be necessary. You know, it would certainly

0: 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You're at home with Gary Sullivan.
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11: North Idaho weather.
12: Fall has arrived, but the sun is sticking around. We've got a sunny day with a high of 75 expected, mostly clear tonight, low around 47. Tomorrow, sunny, high about 74, and mostly clear Monday night, lows mid-40s.
13: ABC News, I'm Chuck Sievertson. To try to defend Republican control of the House and Senate, President Trump goes to Nebraska tomorrow and Texas Wednesday. The New York Times Siena College poll this morning has Texas Democrat Senate candidate James Tallarico up 6 points over Republican Ken Paxton. ABC's Stephen Portnoy in Washington.
14: Trump has said he would travel as far as Alaska to campaign for the incumbent Republican senator there, with the GOP on defense all over the map, from Alaska to Maine, and polls now showing Democrats favored to win the House. They would need a net gain of 4 seats to take control of the Senate.
13: The Coast Guard says search crews have located a debris field from missing medical transport aircraft off Nantucket, Massachusetts. No sign of survivors. Six were aboard. Arrested a U.S. Marine on Okinawa, the Japanese island. ABC News partner NHK reporting a woman's body was found in a hotel room. The police say its condition indicates a likely murder. This is ABC News.

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6: Good morning, I'm Judson Richards. Upset was in the air in college football. Number 25, Missouri hosting newly minted 8th-ranked Florida Gators, and it was all Tigers.
7: Hand it off, Roberts gets between a seam to the 30. Right side, he may go to midfield. Roberts to the 40. Roberts to the 30, being chased to the 20. Roberts to the 10, to the 5, to the house. Jamal Roberts goes 80 yards, and Missouri extends the lead.
6: That's Mike Kelly from Learfield. Missouri pummels Florida 45-17. MLB playoffs now, divisional round, Dodgers and the Braves. Los Angeles got a great outing from Tarek Skubal and a big swing from Kyle Tucker.
8: The pitch. Swing high, fly ball right field, way up there. Acuna back, watch it sail. It is gone. Home run, Kyle Tucker, two-run blow. That'll put the Dodgers on top 4-1. Barely said he was dying to do something dramatic here in year one after a very difficult season. That'll count.
6: Heard on ESPN Radio, Dodgers beat the Braves 5-3 in game one and in Milwaukee.
8: Mora home, says no, now says yes. The 3-2. Swing and a high fly ball, well struck, right center field, it's back, and it's gone! Contreras will touch them all, and he stops midway up the first baseline and pumps his fist at the Brewer dugout. Contreras will touch them all, and here in the seventh, Contreras and the Brewers lead it 3-2.
6: 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Rays win game one over the Yankees. White Sox knock off the Guardians in game one there.
0: Now, you're either going to have a float or a fill valve on the valve itself, but they can be adjusted. So you can adjust the water up, you can adjust the water down, but again, about a 1 inch below the top of the overflow tube. The other thing you might check, and I know I often wondered why this would ever get changed, but I've seen it happen more than once. Underneath the toilet or underneath the closet of the toilet, there's usually the shutoff valve that is the water going into the valve. And make sure that the water supply in that valve behind the toilet is fully open. So, you know, if you want

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This Sunday, Bottom Line. With just 30 days until the midterms, a new NBC News Telemundo poll reveals President Trump's approval rating plunging among Latino voters. Steve Kornacki breaks down the numbers. And I'll talk to Republican Senator John Kennedy of Louisiana. Plus, future fight. Former Obama White House Chief of Staff Rahm Emanuel as he eyes a 2028 presidential run.

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1: From ABC News, I'm Mike Dubusky. The president of Cornell University now speaking out on the 2024 rape case that's been in the spotlight, saying the school must do better when investigating cases like this.
2: What happened to Jane Doe in 2024 is deeply disturbing and will weigh heavily on our community for years to come.
1: Earlier this week, New York Governor Kathy Hochul appointed State Attorney General Letitia James to conduct their own investigation into the handling of this case. In Massachusetts, the search continues for that medical transport jet that went down this weekend off the coast of Nantucket.
3: Our priority is to locate the six personnel on that aircraft.
1: Coast Guard Rear Admiral Matt Lake there saying they have not recovered a black box from the plane, though they have located some debris from the incident. President Trump headed to Nebraska tomorrow, his latest stop on the campaign trail, with now just 30 days left until the midterms. ABC News Washington Bureau Chief Rick Klein says Democrats face an uphill battle

0: October baseball is in full swing. I'm Chris Smith. The White Sox and Rays both earned shutouts in their respective game ones in the ALDS. It's the first time in the wildcard era that multiple teams from the AL won by shutout. Meanwhile, the Dodgers won game one in the NL as their quest continues for a third straight World Series title. And the top-seeded Brewers started their postseason with a comeback win over the Padres. Tune in today for a pair of game twos on ESPN Radio, starting with the Padres and the Brewers with first pitch at 4 p.m. Eastern, followed by the Braves and Dodgers, where the ESPN broadcast team of Dave O'Brien and Jessica Mendoza say L.A. can follow up their win with even more stellar pitching.
1: Doc Roberts can go to another terrific starter in Blake Snell. It seems to be one after another for Los Angeles. You're putting Yamamoto off for game number three. He was only the MVP of the World Series last year and has been a great pitcher all season long. Snell in game two.
2: How many Cy Youngs can you just go ahead and roll out there? I think the craziest thing is Yamamoto is the ace of this staff, but just the plethora of riches that the Dodgers have. The biggest thing is it's very clear the Braves struggle against left-handed pitching.
0: Coverage of the nightcap begins 7:30 p.m. Eastern time. On to the NFL, where sources told ESPN's Adam Schefter that Bucs QB Baker Mayfield is dealing with a dislocated thumb that is expected to sideline the star anywhere from 3 to 6 weeks, depending on how quickly he's able to grip the football. Meanwhile, sources told the NFL Network's Ian Rappaport the Lions and star tight end Sam Laporta have broken off contract talks after attempting to work out a long-term deal for the first few weeks of the season. Barring a breakthrough, Laporta is set to be a free agent in 2027 and would become one of the top free agents regardless of position, but Detroit would also have the franchise tag available to use. Laporta burst onto the scene as a rookie with a Pro Bowl appearance and a second-team All-Pro nod after hauling in 86 catches and 10 TDs.
3: Around 30 years old when I told somebody. And my mom and my dad, their relationship was really toxic. He had started drinking and became an alcoholic, was drinking all the time. He became violent. He would get angry at dumb things. He's flipped over our dinner table. He has put his fist through things. He was erratic and out of control. And it was scary. My mom tried to shelter us from his anger, you know, when they would have fights. She would tell us to go in our room and close the door. And we never really talked about it. But around 12 years old or so, they ended up sitting us down and saying that they're going to get a divorce. So when I was 13 and my mom had remarried and she married a police officer, and he was very likable. And I decided I would rather live with my mom where things seemed a little more stable. So my dad got really upset. And when he got upset, he would cry. He cries till like snot comes out of his nose. Like, I'm talking intense crying. And he did that quite a bit. But to let me go, it really broke his heart. And he did say, you know, if you move in with your mom, you're going to become a whore like her. And my mom was not a whore. She's only been with my dad, but she just remarried. So I feel like he didn't realize it, but he spoke those words over me. And I mean, I didn't think that would ever happen, but I think there's power in words. So it was really hard for him. It was hard for my brother, too. My brother was 2 years younger than me. But life with my mom and my stepdad wasn't perfect either. Like, I don't blame her, but she spent a lot of time with my stepdad and not very much time with me. I had a lot of resent for that, and I became very rebellious because I felt like nobody knew me. I had no encouragement. I had nothing positive in my life. And so as a teenager, I did a lot of bad things, like shoplifting. So yeah, that was horrible, horrible, but we kept getting away with it. And yeah.

0: I shoplifted my prom dress. So terrible. My mom was like, "Where'd you get this dress?" I said, "Oh, Leanne, let me borrow it." She didn't believe me. I don't even know how she knew. I mean, it was like she knew that I was shoplifting, but she didn't. And so, as a teenager, getting older and starting to like boys and everything, I had like my first real relationship when I was 16, I think. And my boyfriend was in college. And I realized that if I was with him, I felt loved. But when I was 17, I got pregnant. This boy said he would marry me and we would have the baby if I ever got pregnant. So it happened. And then he said he wouldn't marry me because he needs to finish college and he gave me no support. So I was taken to get an abortion that summer before my senior year of high school. And then it got all around the school and all the friends that I had wouldn't speak to me, and I turned to the person that everybody talks about and doesn't sit with. So I didn't really graduate with very many friends. I ended up breaking up with that boyfriend, and then I went with another guy, and he and I moved in together. So it was really disappointing when he got Playboy TV or whatever on our TV. He would watch this stuff when I wasn't home, and then whenever I realized what it was, then he wanted to watch it with me. It wasn't like hardcore porn, but it was enough to make me feel like he didn't love me very much. It just made me feel made me feel ugly, that I couldn't be like those girls. They're better than me. They deserve, more attention than me because they're prettier than me. And I hated that feeling so much. I hated the women that were in the movies.
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1: And we continue with Our American Stories and with Chrissy Outlaw's story. Let's pick up where we last left off.
0: I could also see why he would want to look at that, because it was way better than looking at me. So I tried to just be open-minded. We didn't last very long. We lived together for a few months, and then we broke up, and then I moved back home. And what happened is, first off, the internet just started. It was the beginning of the internet. And, yep, it was a long time ago. And I found these chat rooms and stuff so I could communicate with other people. So I would, work all day. I would come back to my mom's house and get online, and I started meeting men to date. And I met quite a few of them. I had no regard for my life at all, because if I didn't feel loved, then nothing mattered, if I would do anything for that. So I met up with a few different guys. I had been raped. I had been roofied. So anyway, I noticed that some of the girls had modeling portfolios that were online. And so some of the girls in the chat room, so become friends with them. And then I was led to that. And I was looking at these girls' pictures, and they're models, and they're getting people to hire them to do shoots. So I was like, well, I just wanted to see if I could do it. I just wanted to see if somebody would think I was pretty enough to do it. So I found some snapshots, put them online. People started contacting me to do work, but the work that they wanted me to do was porn. And so I hated porn. I didn't want to be in porn. It represented, insecurity for me and fear and all of those things. And it was a photographer that had shot some famous women who ended up being in Playboy. And I felt like they looked so beautiful. Maybe if he thinks he can make me look like that, then okay, I'll try it. Because he had confidence in me. So the first night we shot, when he started asking me to remove clothing, I just remember feeling like my heart was racing and just feeling like, what am I doing? In my head, what am I doing? What am I doing? And then I told myself, I can't, I felt like I couldn't be there. So I learned to dissociate, which was something I learned as a child, and I didn't know it, so that you're not really there. It's really hard to explain, but I checked out. And the next day, he wanted to shoot me again, and he wanted to push my boundaries a little more. And I didn't want to, and I told him I didn't want to, but then during the shoot, he guided it, and he got the photos that he wanted. And, again, getting offers for work, I was depressed. I didn't feel loved. But these people kept asking me to do shoots. So I was like, well, there's something about me that somebody likes. So eventually, I You said yes again. I shot with a photographer, shot in a huge mansion, you know, the marble floors, winding staircases. It was beautiful. And the shoot that I did, you have a hair person, you have a makeup person, you have everything. I felt beautiful. I felt glamorous. I felt like they loved me. And as we would shoot and I would start removing articles of clothing, I checked out. And that's how I was throughout my whole time in the industry. And I had to check out because how could I deal with what I was doing? Morally, I didn't feel like it was right. You know, it's not how I grew up. I mean, I'm not going to be the moral police. I know that, you know, a lot of people get into it for a lot of different reasons, but this is my story, and I think a lot of people can identify with some of it. So I got really good at dissociating, and I shot with those people, got more photos, put newer pictures up. I quit my day job because I was making good money. And I do want to make it clear that I take responsibility for everything that I did, 100%. It was my choice. I did it. I take full responsibility for what I've done in my life. I didn't really have anybody, you know, throughout my teen years tell me, like, what kind of man to look for, what do you want in a relationship, how to be healthy, how to love somebody. So, you know, I've learned that as I went along in my young adult life. So anyway, those photographers introduced me to my manager. And now I started with a manager who would book me. I would go from Florida to LA all the time, I would do some shoots and then go back home. And I ended up moving with this other guy. Okay. I ended up moving in with, you know, I can't even be serious about this anymore because it's so ridiculous. Oh my gosh. Okay. So I guess I was addicted to love. So I ended up moving with another guy. He started managing my porn career, taking all the money, pushing me to go even further into things that I wasn't comfortable with. And I did it. We dated for a year. I thought I was going to break up with him at some point, but he ended up ending the relationship, and it devastated me. Because now I lived in Tampa. I didn't know anybody. He kicked me out of the house. So, you know, I was really afraid to be by myself. So I just moved in the apartment complex across the street. Because I was scared. And I started online dating again, because how else am I going to meet anybody? I don't go anywhere. I don't know any people. So I did that. And that's when I met my abusive ex-boyfriend. He did so many things, pulling me by my hair, saying he's going to put me 6 feet under like every day. I never knew what I was going to get with him. And I guess I felt like he was like my dad. My dad had intense emotions, and I never felt like my dad. I felt when he cried that he was genuinely remorseful. So for some reason, I thought the same with this guy. So when we would have a fight, he didn't really mean to do it. You know, he still loves me. He's crying. So that relationship was 3.5 years of the 7 total years that I was in the sex industry. This boyfriend and I, he did a lot of drugs, so I started doing drugs with him. Some horrible things happened. Sexual assault. Gosh, it's so crazy to hear myself say that because I didn't really call it that before, but it was. But anyway, I ended up getting out of that relationship one day. I ended up having a friend that was doing makeup for us, move in with us, and he told me after living with us for a little while that he said, Chrissy, you need to get out of this relationship. Like, he's cheating on you, and he's telling me all about it. And I already kind of knew he was probably cheating with various people. And I was like, well, I want to, but I never have found anybody that will help me. I can't just

0: Like, I couldn't just leave because he was abusive. He would hide my phone. He would hide my stuff from me. If we had a fight, he would hide my phone, and he wouldn't be back for days. So my friend Bobby, his name's Bobby, he said, "Chrissy, I'll help you." So we loaded up as much as we could into our car. I took a small, like, carry-on suitcase, but we just needed to get out of Las Vegas, which is where we were at that point. So we moved out, we went to LA, but I would tell my manager when I was available. I had a website that was successful, so I didn't have to do things outside of that because of the success of the website. Not trying to brag about it, but that was the situation.
1: When we come back, more of Chrissy's story here on Our American Stories.
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10: Autumn has arrived, still sunny and warm. We've got a sunny day with a high of 75 expected, mostly clear tonight, low around 47. Tomorrow sunny, high about 74, and mostly clear Monday night, lows mid-40s.
11: News. I'm Mike Dubusky. Cornell's president is now weighing in on that 2024 gang rape case that involved several fraternity brothers at the school.
12: Cornell's president speaking out for the first time amid national outrage.
13: What happened to Jane Doe in 2024 is deeply disturbing and will weigh heavily on our community for years to come. This is a defining moment in Cornell's history.
12: President Michael Kotlikoff vowing the university must do better.
11: ABC's Olivia Rubin. The search continues off the coast of Nantucket for that medical transport jet. Early yesterday morning, that plane went down carrying six people. The Coast Guard says they've identified a debris field, but so far no black box from the aircraft. And President Trump has announced a new AI task force headed up by Director of National Intelligence Jay Clayton, though it remains unclear what action or regulation the group will bring to the AI sector. This is ABC News.
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0: For so long, my friend that lived with me, Bobby, he came home, took a bunch of pills. I think it was like Xanax and some other stuff. He saw me laying there and he tried to wake me up and he was having a really hard time waking me up. So he turned on the water in the bathtub and he gave me a bath and tried to get me to wake up. And eventually I did. And to be honest, I don't remember that part. But I ended up meeting this guy, my next boyfriend. So this guy wasn't abusive. He was really nice and he was really funny and he was really like a cool guy. And I liked him. So after like the first week, he says, "Why don't you just stay?" So I moved in because that's what I do. So I moved in. We were together for a year and a half, but we were together all the time, which made me feel super secure. And I felt like he loved me. Towards the end of our relationship, he told a neighbor when he was asked, "Why don't you get married?" He told my next door neighbor, "Why buy the cow when you can get the milk for free?" And I heard it, the end of it, and I kind of freaked out. I mean, inside, I didn't really say anything about it, but I was like, did he really just say that? Because I was just walking up. Anyway, so at the end of our relationship, a year and a half, he has to go shoot for this movie. He was just a regular actor, a stunt guy, photographer. You know, in LA, you have to wear many hats. So as I was saying goodbye to him, I said, "Please don't go to any strip clubs." He laughed and, he left. And one night he called me and I heard music and it was 2:00 in the morning. And I said, "Where are you?" And he said he was at a restaurant called P.F. Chang's. And he was drunk. I was like, "You are not at P.F. Chang's." I was super insecure. Oh, my heart was broken because I just knew that's where he had gone. And even though I did porn, I felt like I was always devoted to the men in my life because I didn't work with men. So anything else is just acting. And to me, that's where I'm coming from when I say don't go to strip club, is that I wasn't lusting after men. But if he does something like that, he's going to be lusting after a woman that's not me. And even though we weren't married, one of the things that my dad told me is that if a man looks at you with lust and he's already committed adultery with you in his heart. And so I didn't want that to happen. I wanted him to think I was the best. He didn't need anything else because I was that girl. Why would he want to go see another girl like me when I'm already that girl? I felt like I was his dream girl. I did everything.

0: I was sweet, kind, loving, give anything for him. So, and I know it sounds dumb, but that's just where I was at the time. So when he said he wasn't at the strip club that night, my heart broke and I fell on the floor. And I was just like, when I was 11 years old, is when I came to know Jesus. And I believed, but through all these years that had gone by, I didn't know where God was. I was rebellious. I was like, why didn't you save me from this? Why didn't you save me from that? Like, if you're real, like, I didn't feel him in my life. And, you know, the reason is I wasn't trying to have him in my life. I really just didn't know Jesus as an adult. I knew him when I was a kid, but I didn't know how else you know him, you know, how you experience him being in your life as an adult. It's different. So I didn't know where Jesus was. I didn't know. I thought he had left me. Like, he didn't love me. He didn't care about me. And, you know, that's, I saw that love in everything else and everybody else. So I fell to the ground in my kitchen, and I was sitting there, and I started praying. And I said, God, if you're real, I need you to show me, because everything that I know about love is twisted and perverted. It's not right and not the way that I was told it should be. And I was confused. So the next day or so, I made a list, pros and cons, why I should stay with him. I had to think with the facts and not so much with my heart. So I realized I had more reasons to break up with him than to be with him. So I went to Albuquerque, where he was filming, and the next day I went on set with my boyfriend. He had introduced me to a few of the people, and it was pretty much all men that day. So somebody who was standing out there chatting got a picture, and they started passing the cell phone around to each other, and everybody was, you know, reacting to it. And I said, what is it? And my boyfriend said, oh, it's so-and-so's wife and she's topless. And I got super triggered to like nothing else, because marriage is supposed to be sacred. Like, you don't do that to your wife. And so I was like, well, you know, I would hope that if I was married to someone that they wouldn't do that to me. Even though I had done porn, I always imagined that the guy who I marry is going to respect me more than I've ever respected myself. So anyway, I said that, and I'm not a brave person. I'm a very shy person, so I don't know where that courage came from, but everybody started laughing at me after I said that. And, you know, this guy that I had just met, that was sitting next to me, he says, well, if I was married, I wouldn't show that to anyone. It would just be only for me. And so I looked at him and I'm like, what? Like, there are people like that in the world? And so I was in shock. Anyway, so I ended up talking to that guy again at some point, and he said, Chrissy, what do you do for a job? What do you do? And I'm like, oh, I am a model, because I never told people that I did porn. And he said, well, what kind of model? What do you model? And I'm like, bathing suits, lingerie. I do, like, car magazines. Like, I started making up all kinds of stuff. And so eventually I said, okay, I do adult stuff. He's like, adult stuff? Yeah, porn. He's like, yeah. He said, Chrissy, I already knew that, because your boyfriend had been showing your pictures to everybody since, you know, he's been out here.
1: 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And my goodness, was it? And it's real. And in the end, this story, well, it takes a turn I think you'll all love. When we come back, more of Chrissy Outlaw's story here on Our American Stories.
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0: And we continue with our American stories, and let's pick up where we left off with Chrissy sharing what she actually did for a living with a man working on her boyfriend's movie set. Let's return to Chrissy.
1: Then he said, "Let me ask you something. Do you believe in God?" And I said, "Yes." You know, he's like, "You can start over. You can have a new life and a new relationship with Christ." And we talked for a little bit, and then he's like, "Do you want to go outside and pray?" And I said, "Sure, yeah, I want to go outside and pray." I was on the verge of crying. So he told my boyfriend we were going to go outside and pray. And then my boyfriend was like giving me a look like, "What?" Like, he had no idea what was happening. So we went outside and prayed. We sat at this little table, and, you know, I asked Jesus to come into my heart. I repented of the things that I had done. I had decided to turn away, and I was never going to go back. And because I had prayed for God to give me a sign, so when he asked me if I believed in God, it was undeniable. That was the sign. That's what I've been looking for. I haven't felt his presence in a long time. So anyway, that night I went to our hotel room. My boyfriend came in. I told him that I couldn't sleep with him anymore. I couldn't sleep in the bed. Like, I'm going to sleep on the couch. And he was super confused. And the next day I went home. I packed up my stuff. I put it in storage. And then I flew to my new friend, Chris, that led me to the Lord. I flew out to be with his family without him. He was still working on the film. And so I meet these strangers, his mom, his dad, his sister. They were so kind to me and so loving, and they knew what I had done. And they took me to a pastor who was a spiritual warfare pastor. I guess that's what he specialized in. And so met with him a few times. I was there for like 2 weeks, I think it was. When I got on the airplane, I sat next to a woman, and she was a counselor to women who have been abused. And she was sharing so much with me. I was sharing so much with her. And yeah, and then on the way back, I was sitting in the middle of these two guys, and I looked to see what books they were reading. They were reading Christian books. And the woman sent me a purpose-driven life. And I was like, there was no denying that God was in this. Anyway, I got home, got back to LA. I found my own place to live by myself for the first time ever. But I went on my website. I had a chat room on my website where I could go in and talk about anything. So I made a post saying why I left the porn industry and that they're never going to see me again. And I was sorry that I took them away from the things that were so much more important, like their families and their children. And, you know, I never should have became that woman. And anyway, so my webmaster found out about it and removed it and kicked me out of my website. And then he sent me a message, and he said, "If you would have wanted to go because you wanted to start a family or something like that, I would have taken your website down, but not for a fairy tale like God." It was horrible. They started advertising my website, making vulgar photos of me with Jesus and just horrible things, horrible. They refused to take the website down. It's still going to this day, but you know, he asked me where I wanted the money to go. I said, "I do not want any of the money." And I was making like $12,000 a month. So I gave up my income because I felt like God told me to do that. He told me not to accept any more money and to trust him and to lean on him, and that he was going to take care of me. And through that, he did take care of me. Money would come from like nowhere. It would just be suddenly, "Oh, this person wants to donate you a car." You know, I gave up everything. My car, my hair extensions, my fake nails, my fake tan. I gained a few pounds. I only had one pair of jeans that even fit me, and then even that, I couldn't zip them up. So my identity was wrapped up in all of those things, and I had to learn who I was and what did I like, and what were my hopes and my dreams. And one thing I already knew is that I wanted to be a wife more than anything. I wanted to find somebody that loved me, somebody I would be with forever. You know, and I had so many broken relationships. I thought it was so far out of reach. I would go to church on Sundays. I would go to the young adults church, and then I would go to another church, and then I would go to Christian counseling, and then I would listen to all the podcasts I could listen to. Like, I feel like I had so much catching up to do. Like, I needed to learn everything, and I was thirsty for it, and I wanted it. And every time one of these little things happened, I thought of it as a miracle. Like, and like God is actually proving himself over and over and over again. You can trust me. I am your father. You don't have to like not trust me. Like, you know, my own dad, I didn't really trust him. I didn't know how he was going to be from day to day, but God proved to be a good father. After about 5 years after I got out of the industry, I decided that I needed to take a break from dating because I met this beautiful girl who was my friend. She was a model, and she was doing this fast from dating. And I'm like, that's so weird, but I'm going to do it too. So, she was reading this book, and so she gave me the book. And I was like, okay, I'm going to take a 3 months from dating. And so I met this other guy through a mutual friend on Facebook. And so I was hanging out with his friend a lot. And so on Facebook, he was posting a lot of pictures of me and him hanging out. And this guy from Houston would post underneath almost everything that this guy said, because this guy was really funny. But the Houston guy would always be one of the people to respond. And then it would be me, or it would be me, and then it would be him. And so I had just met this guy, like, talked on the phone with him for the first time when I decided to go on my fast. Like, I cut off ties with everybody, because the purpose of this fast was to focus on Jesus, to get into a deeper relationship with him, and to not be distracted by men. But God told me it was okay that this guy from Houston, I can talk to him on the phone, but I can't Skype with him. So he was allowed. And so I told him, God told me that you could be my friend through this, but there are rules. You can't tell me I'm pretty. You can't tell me, like, I had a whole list of things. It was so stupid, but those were the rules. I assumed he was going to tell me those things, but he didn't. And he kept his word. I went through the 3 months, then God told me to do another 6 months. And during this time, this man has sent me a Bible, and we're doing Bible studies over the phone every day. It went for a year. And then after my fast ended, he had planned to come out to LA. And so that's when we met. We met for the first time. We had talked for so many hours, and I wanted to hold his hand, but he pulled away from me. He kind of rejected me. And I was like, ugh, you're hurting my feelings, but it's good. That means, because I knew the guy that I was going to marry from my fast, God told me that person was not going to have sex with me before marriage. Anyway, you know, after that, he went home. We continued our Bible studies. And then I realized I got an email about doing a speaking engagement. And guess what? It was in Houston. And guess what else? It was on Valentine's Day. So I went out there. We hung out. He went to my speaking engagement, met me there. And then after that, we went to his apartment.

0: get through anything and you can overcome it. And she did it with God's help. Great job on this, as always, to Greg Hengler. The story of Chrissy Outlaw here on Our American Stories.
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10: From ABC News, I'm Mike Dubusky. 30 days to go before the midterm elections. President Trump out on the campaign trail in Ohio yesterday. Tomorrow, he will be in Nebraska. Meanwhile, Democrats face tough odds when it comes to taking control of the Senate, though odds have seemingly improved since the summer. ABC News Washington Bureau Chief Rick Klein.
11: They need to hold on to seats in Georgia, also in New Hampshire and Michigan. No sure thing. And as for offense, Democrats see their best chance in flipping North Carolina, where Trump won all three times he ran for president. They've also long been bullish on the bluer state of Maine, but Susan Collins has proved very resilient there. And even if they win those, Democrats still need to take at least two Senate races in deep red territory.
10: Cornell's president, Michael Kotlikoff, breaking his silence on the 2024 gang rape case at the school, saying the school must do better. A U.S. Marine is now in custody in Japan in connection with a murder.
12: Japanese authorities have arrested a 20-year-old U.S. Marine on suspicion of murder and robbery after a 39-year-old Japanese woman's body was discovered in a hotel in Okinawa in the early hours of Saturday morning. Igniting an angry response, the Japanese Prime Minister calling it an extremely brutal and heinous incident, adding that they have, quote, lodged a strong protest with the U.S. side. The U.S. Embassy expressing its deepest condolences and says they are cooperating closely with the Japanese government and local authorities. Lama Hassan, ABC News, London.
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0: This is Lee Habib, and this is Our American Stories, the show where America is the star and the American people, coming to you from the city where the West begins, Fort Worth, Texas. Johnny Carson reigns supreme as the host of The Tonight Show from 1962 to 1992. After 30 years of guests, here are two that have had legendary appearances. Here with the story is Mark Malkoff, author of In Love with Johnny Carson. Take it away, Mark.
1: Don Rickles in 1965 made his Johnny Carson debut, and nobody would put Rickles on television. Johnny was the first one. People were too nervous to have somebody insult anybody on TV. It was decided at The Tonight Show that Don Rickles would not be allowed to make fun of Johnny, Ed McMahon, or anybody present. And Don said then, what am I going to possibly do? So it was decided that Johnny would take 2 or 3 minutes and explain to the audience that this is a man, his humor is making fun of people, but it's okay. We're allowed to laugh at him. So after Johnny, for 2 or 3 minutes, would explain to the audience what was going to happen, it was very revolutionary to have an insult comic on television. It was decided that Don Rickles could make his network television debut, and he would make fun of Ed McMahon and make fun of the bandleader Skitch Henderson, and everyone would see Johnny laughing. And eventually, if Johnny was laughing, the audience would laugh. And then when the audience laughed, then Don could make fun of Johnny and see that Johnny was laughing, and it would work. And it did work.
2: Don Rickles is here tonight. He opens at the Resorts in Atlantic City tomorrow night, Friday, January 13th. Would you please welcome Mr. Warmth, Don Rickles.
3: Oh, funniest monologue I've ever heard. You like heard that? You many, many years. Yeah. Tonight was the funniest, so enjoy it.
2: What's the worst place you ever worked? I mean, when you were
3: here.
2: Just starting.
3: Boo. Here's your boo.
2: Boo
3: this. Anyway, yeah. Boo this.
2: Now, the worst place.
3: That's an Italian expression for how's the family.
1: Now. It took him a couple appearances for the audience really to understand, and then Don Rickles became an icon on the show.
2: How long have you been married now, and how does your wife, Barbara, put up with you?
3: Well, I got news.
2: Yeah.
3: We love each other, you know. You've been married.
2: Married. Yes. Married. All right. But, you like the way I set this up for you? I'll just feed him in. You take
3: no,
2: the snappers.
3: Kid, because I know all your wives, you know. And now you're very, very married. I did. They were all friends of mine, and they're friends of yours.
2: Yes.
3: So you got in court and said, you're going to take what?
1: One of Johnny's favorite moments, and they would show this in anniversary shows, was one night Johnny was at the desk and he noticed that his cigarette box was broken.
4: Uh-oh. What the hell happened to this? You know how long I've had this cigarette box on this desk?
5: You brought that up from New York City?
4: I brought this from New York. What on earth?
1: This was in the mid-70s. And Doc Severinsen informed him that Don Rickles the night before had been on with guest host Bob Newhart and had broken Johnny's cigarette box accidentally.
5: It happened last night.
4: Who?
5: Don Rickles.
4: I did not see the
5: Don
4: show
5: Rickles
4: last
5: did it last night. He's taping across the hall. CPO Shark.
4: Can I get over there?
1: And this was unheard of, but Johnny said in the middle of the show, let's go across the hall and ambush Don Rickles.
4: I don't give a damn if they're on the air.
2: Rickles, hold, stop the taping. Somebody broke my cigarette box.
1: David Letterman made a staple in the 80s of interrupting news broadcasting television shows, but it had never been done. And Johnny had arranged with his director, Bobby Quinn, to allow enough cable for the cameras to follow him. And Don Rickles, who was the king of insult comics, was flustered for the first time in his life and had no response.
2: They told me you broke it on the show last night.
5: Well, I really...
2: You big dummy!
1: And history was made with television, and every year that clip was shown.
3: No, but I'm sorry about the box.
5: Well,
3: I will come up with something.
5: Well, I hope so.
3: But just keep me on your show. You mean so much to me.
5: Can
3: I?
5: No.
3: Please.
5: No.
2: Don't humble yourself.
3: Please, I want to be with you so bad.
2: Don't humble yourself, brother. I want something back. Okay, carry on.
1: In the mid-60s, Ed Ames was known for being on Daniel Boone. He was somebody in the beginning of the show that would throw a tomahawk, but it was trick photography. Ed Ames did not know how to throw a tomahawk, yet it was decided on the Tonight Show him and Johnny would throw tomahawks at a wooden cutout of a cowboy. And Ed Ames came in and said, I don't think I can do this. I don't know how to throw a tomahawk. They tried to show him. He couldn't do it. He couldn't make it stick. And then they said, hold it this way, the opposite way. And he was able to make it stick. So on air, it was decided that Ed Ames would throw a tomahawk first and then Johnny, and they would take turns. Ed Ames throws the tomahawk and it hits the cutout in the crotch. At the time, this was absolutely shocking. Ed Ames went home that night and he told his wife, the funniest thing happened, but I know you're not going to see it tonight because the NBC censors are never going to let this show. Johnny told the NBC censors, this is staying. Johnny, in his brilliance, held Ed Ames back. Ed Ames was going to go retrieve the tomahawk, and he held Ames back, and Jack Benny mode kicked in. Jack Benny was famous for his pauses. He built up the laughs with comedy, and Johnny, for 1 or 2 minutes, just let the laughs build before he started doing his ad-libs. And NBC ended up erasing most of the first 10 years of The Tonight Show, but Johnny, after that episode, said, I want a copy of this, and he kept it in his desk, and that's the only reason it exists today. Every anniversary show, Ed Ames and the Tomahawk was shown. There were a couple years where Johnny thought it was too overexposed, and they might not put it in, and they would get so much mail from people that were outraged that they wouldn't show it, so it became an annual tradition. Ed Ames, his career was really, overall, that's probably the most famous moment of his career. He was a singing star, he was a TV star, but the tomahawk in Johnny Carson became the most iconic moment maybe in the history of The Tonight Show.
0: And a terrific job on the production, editing, and storytelling by our own Greg Hengler. And a special thanks to Mark Malkoff, author of In Love with Johnny Carson, One Obsessive Fan's Journey to Find the Genius Behind the Legend. 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
0: And we continue with our American stories. Amid the halls of Harvard Law, a professor of legend, James Bradley Thayer, shaped generations of students from 1874 to 1902. His devoted protégés include future Supreme Court Justices Holmes, Brandeis, and Hand, just to name a few. This is the story of how two country boys rose to the highest heights of Harvard Yard, yet their lives would have two dramatically different fates. Here to tell the story is Andrew Poorwancher. Andrew is a professor of legal history at Arizona State University. Let's take a listen.
17: There was little in the childhoods of James Bradley Thayer and Chauncey Wright that suggested either of them was destined for the rarefied quads of Harvard Yard. After all, in their world, the world of antebellum New England, the typical Harvard man belonged to what became known as the Boston Brahmin, the elite of society. The sons of the Brahmin grew up in the fashionable neighborhood of Beacon Hill. They attended posh private schools. They stood to inherit vast family fortunes. By contrast, James and Chauncey were born into modest circumstances in a small town in western Massachusetts' rural countryside. Against the odds, James would earn an endowed chair at Harvard Law, where he mentored future generations of Supreme Court justices. Chauncey would also come to teach at Harvard, ranking among the most innovative and influential philosophers of his generation. This is the story of their improbable rise into the Brahmin stratosphere, and in equal measure, this is the story of their enduring friendship along the journey. James and Chauncey were adolescents when they first met in the 1840s in Northampton, Massachusetts, a village of some 4,000 souls. Chauncey visited James's household often, sometimes staying for all three meals in a day. The two boys passed their days trekking across meadows and peeking into empty factories, and their exploration was intellectual as well. Between the ages of 11 and 22, they would school together, read together, discuss together. When they were teenagers, Northampton experienced a strong religious revival. James later remembered how Chauncey remained relatively unaffected, showing early signs of his future philosophical vocation. In James's words, Chauncey kept throughout an attitude of amused observation, a state of mind which had in it not merely the distrust or indifference of a Unitarian, but the cool curiosity of a philosopher. Neither James nor Chauncey anticipated enrolling at the nexus of the Brahmin universe, Harvard University in Cambridge, Mass. James simply lacked the funds, and Chauncey lacked the support of his father to attend college at all. But a local town matriarch named Mrs. Ann Lyman, who had a well-earned reputation for helping local youth, changed both of their lives forever. Mrs. Lyman contributed toward James's tuition, outfitted his room with furniture, and even sewed shirts for him to wear in his new life as a Harvard man. She was equally determined to see Chauncey take up a spot alongside James at Harvard. But there were obstacles for her to clear to that end. Of course, she first had to persuade Chauncey's father to let him attend college. And Chauncey presented complications all his own. The admissions test, which emphasized classical languages, was not exactly focused on the kinds of subjects that Chauncey thrilled to. Mrs. Lyman preemptively took measures to ensure that a low exam score would not preclude Chauncey's acceptance to Harvard. When he and James appeared in Cambridge in the summer of 1848 for the entrance exam, they found that Mrs. Lyman had already arrived in Cambridge herself to petition the Harvard president on Chauncey's behalf. She told James, "I have seen the president and said all I could for Chauncey, and I have no doubt he will get in." Mrs. Lyman's confidence proved well-founded, as Chauncey would indeed join James at Harvard. Chauncey, more than James, could readily be termed a genius. James once recalled, with a mix of admiration and envy, "It grew more and more surprising to us to see how little he read and how much he knew." James was consistently the more productive, organized, and diligent of the two. Chauncey preferred to be adrift in thought. It turned out that assiduous work, more than raw genius, translated to a life of distinction. James ranked far higher than did Chauncey in their graduating class. Then, in their early adulthood, James steadily succeeded at legal practice, while Chauncey proved irregular in his work, his sleep, and his diet. James married a proper Brahmin daughter, while Chauncey never married at all. Chauncey's recurring battles with depression and alcoholism kept him from realizing his full potential. He was still brilliant, writing influential essays about philosophy for taste-making publications. He even taught at Harvard. But in contrast to James, who was graced with a named chair on the faculty of Harvard Law, Chauncey was tasked merely with the sporadic course on a temporary basis. James had reached the center of the Brahmin circle. Chauncey only flirted with its edges. It was in 1875, when they were in their 40s, that James's journey permanently deviated from Chauncey's. That summer, James retreated to his summer home on Mount Desert Island off the coast of Maine. The island had been the site of numerous trips over the years for James and Chauncey. Under the summer skies, Chauncey would offer his characteristically eccentric musings, which James and other friends jokingly dubbed the Mount Desert Philosophy. With James rejuvenating yet again in Mount Desert that summer, he looked forward to welcoming back his old friend once more. James received a letter from Chauncey in early September indicating, quote, "If I do not get from you any discouragement, I propose to go down by the Bangor boat on Tuesday next." James went to greet the Bangor boat's arrival at Mount Desert on the appointed day, but Chauncey was nowhere to be seen. And so James awaited the subsequent boat from Bangor, and again, Chauncey wasn't on it. James soon discovered why. He recalled, "Instead of welcoming my friend, I opened the Boston paper to read of his sudden death. And the date of the paper was the day of his funeral." As it turns out, Chauncey's landlord had discovered him unconscious, collapsed over his desk, the victim of a stroke likely induced by his drinking habit. He died within a matter of hours. James was, of course, deeply bereaved. They had forged a friendship in boyhood that took them from the meadows of rural Massachusetts to the quads of Harvard Yard. For decades, they studied, conversed, and explored together. Yet James managed to claim his stake in a Brahmin world that Chauncey never inhabited quite as fully. And now, at the age of 45, Chauncey was suddenly no more. As James poignantly mused, when his death came, it brought to me the sad reflection that I had been for many years near a wisdom and a sweetness which I had but imperfectly appreciated. It was my oldest and most intimate friend that had gone.
0: And a terrific job on the production, editing, and storytelling by our own Greg Hengler. And a special

0: 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The story of the Harvard's country boys, here on Our American Stories.
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16: This afternoon, look forward to sunny skies and some cool fall winds, while highs reach up to 75. Tonight, mostly clear skies with some calm wind gusts and lows expected to drop down to 48.
17: ABC News, I'm Mike Dubosky. The midterm elections are just around the corner, now just 30 days away. President Trump is set to hold rallies in Nebraska tomorrow, stumping for incumbent Republican Senator Pete Ricketts in his race against union leader Dan Osborne. On Wednesday, he heads to Texas to rally for Ken Paxton. In Massachusetts, the Coast Guard is continuing to look for those six people who were on board a medevac plane which crashed off the coast of Nantucket.
18: The search here is extensive. A Coast Guard chopper, planes, a 47-foot rescue boat, and a massive fast response cutter all combing the waters at this hour. Right now, the focus is on that search, but no doubt officials will be launching an investigation into what caused this. So far, they believe no Americans were on board.
17: ABC's Morgan Norwood. And a 20-year-old U.S. Marine is now behind bars in Japan in connection with the murder of a 39-year-old woman in a hotel. Japan's prime minister has called it an extremely brutal and heinous incident. This is ABC News.
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20: Mr. Evans had previously passed. Dear Mrs. Evans, this correspondence is long overdue. There were a few things I've been meaning to tell you. This is no exaggeration. I have a dream about the crab house two or three times a year. It is always a similar dream. I come into the kitchen, years after having worked there, and I am expected to cook. But it has been so long that I can't remember what to do. It isn't traumatic or anything. I just realize that time has passed and I need to relearn the job. Those years in the kitchen must have made quite an impression for me to still be dreaming about the crab house. I became aware of job openings through Michael. It was the spring after we got our driver's license, 1977. Mike came to school one day and said he had gotten a job at the crab house. I asked what he would be doing. Washing dishes and peeling potatoes are the only two chores I can recall. I could do that, I thought, and working with my best friend Mike would be ideal. A nervous phone call to Mr. Evans ended with an invitation to come to Selbyville to interview for a job. He told me where he lived, a white house in view of Rick's laundromat, the only house with a picket fence. I drove to Selbyville to a house with a picket fence in view of Rick's. No one came to the door. A neighbor alerted me that I was at the wrong house. You lived in the other only house with a picket fence. I passed the interview and had landed my first job. Perhaps it was my relation to my grandfather Elias, a good friend of Mr. Evans, that made him feel obligated to give me a chance. Well, that, and how hard could it be anyway? Despite my inability to find your house, I did find the crab house on that first day of work. I drove down with Mike, thinking the company would help with first day jitters. I had known a few people who had worked there, my older brother Buddy included. He lasted about a week. My first day on the job, I came under the instruction of Will Daisy. Will was only a couple of years older than I, but seemed much more mature and wise. He became one of my mentors at the crab house. He seemed flawless in his job. He was universally accepted as our peer leader. While Will was our peer leader, we also had our teacher leader, Dave Baker, who coached basketball and taught school. How did you find these guys? Dave had been there 13 years, and Will about 5 by the time I came. They were wholeheartedly devoted to the restaurant, but most of all, devoted to the Crab House family. I had great respect for both of them. You know as well as I that the Crab House would have been a very different place without them. I learned from them what to find the proper relationship between us employees and you and Mr. Evans, the owners. That first summer, I washed dishes and did occasionally peel potatoes, although you had that nifty potato peeler. I learned that if you left the potatoes in too long, you ended up with potatoes the size of golf balls and cherry tomatoes. And I also learned, or actually relearned, to make salad. We made salad on that table in the back porch next to the coleslaw mixer. I was standing there one day during cucumbers. It took no great skill. Cut both ends off and feed them through the slicer. But I managed to fumble on step one. I was cutting the ends back to where the seeds started. Mr. Evans came strolling in to see what we were up to. "Why are you cutting so much off the end of the cucumber?" he questioned. "Well, that's the way my mother does it," I responded. It was then I first learned about the quick wit and intolerance for impertinence of Mr. Evans. "How long has your mother been in the restaurant business?" he bellowed. I don't think I intentionally determined to cut the cucumbers in a way that was different from how I was told to, but I did learn that day the importance of paying close attention to instructions. We've gotten many a laugh recalling that story. My mother especially enjoyed it.

0: It may have been about my second year when my impertinence reared its ugly head again. I was a slow learner. Mr. Townsend, a very, very old man, would come in to eat several times a week. I didn't really grasp the significance of what Mr. Evans was doing for him at the time, because I was young and self-centered. Mr. Evans would hand-prepare Mr. Townsend's dinner. It was usually, no, make that always, broiled chicken breast, no skin, sautéed asparagus, and boiled potatoes. Mr. Evans viewed the task of cooking for his old friend as a privilege. I viewed it as just a chore. Sometimes Mr. Evans would cut up the chicken himself, but often he would come to me and ask that I go get a chicken and do the honors, as I was one of the resident chicken prep guys. By this time in my crab house career, I had advanced to clam man, a job I took over from Rex Palmer. I thought that I was very busy one night when Mr. Evans requested that I cut up two chicken breasts for him. A little exasperated and wondering why he couldn't do it himself, I said, "Mr. Evans, I'm really busy right now." Wrong answer. "You're not too busy to work for me," he shouted. I had missed the whole point of Mr. Townsend's dinners. I was too young to have an old friend that I loved to serve. I had my first serious relationship while working at the Crab House. She was a wonderful girl, and Mr. Evans loved her. But he felt it was important to constantly tell me the hazards of first relationships. He warned me over and over about these hazards. I ignored him, and finally figured out on my own that maybe these should not occur your senior year of high school. I had my second serious relationship right after ending the relationship with my first, also a waitress at the Crab House. She was a wonderful girl as well, and Mr. Evans loved her as well too. He did not warn me about second relationships. His mistake was that he should have warned the girls about me, not the other way around.
1: And you've been listening to Brent Timmons share with great detail, great emotional memory too, his first job at the Crab House. From everything from his duties to, well, his loves, his first two loves, springing from that employment. And there's nothing like working to get to know people, especially in a business like that. The amount of time you spend together and the stress you suffer through together and the slow times you get through together. When we come back, more of Brent Timmons on his first job at the Crab House and the things he learned from it and perhaps is still gleaning some wisdom from. More with Brent Timmons, his first job here on Our American Story.
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1: And we continue with Our American Stories and Brent Timmons' story on his first job at the Fenwick Crab House in Delaware, working for Casher and Mabel Evans. I might point out that this story is actually a reading of a letter he wrote to Mabel Evans. When we last left off, Brent was telling us about some of the lessons

0: He learned there from the pitfalls of young love to how to cut a cucumber properly. Let's continue with the story.
1: I mentioned that I had taken over the job of clam man for Rex. Rex had a way of joking and kidding that I really enjoyed. One day, while training me on the clam steamer, he mentioned that if you aren't sure if a clam is good or not, you can tap two together. If they make a solid clicking sound, they are both good. If one is dead, it won't hold its shell tightly together, and it will make a dull thud. It was legitimate instruction, I think. You never knew about Rex. He may have overemphasized the necessity of this task, because I took him to mean that you should do this on every clam you put in the bucket for steaming. So if you were to observe me doing clams, you would have heard an incessant tapping. I can be a little compulsive, and it became a compulsion to tap clams together. I didn't want a dead clam in the steamer. Mr. Evans caught me doing this early on. He asked why I was knocking the clams together, and I told him, not impertinently, mind you, that I was checking to see if they were good. Rex told me to do it, I added. I had learned from the cucumber episode to follow instructions to the T. Mr. Evans roared in laughter. From that day on, he referred to me as Knock Knock. It makes me laugh just thinking about it. The following spring, working some before the season started, he had forgotten what nickname he had given me. I reminded him, and Knock Knock stuck for the rest of my time at the crab house. Eventually, I moved up to line cook. It wasn't until recently that I realized I wasn't really cut out to be a line cook. My favorite thing to do at the crab house was to cook out of Siberia 2. Siberia was a long stroll to the other end of the kitchen and was given that name due to its remote location. Siberia 2 was the smaller line in that kitchen. I liked Siberia 2 because I would have just a couple of waitresses and would be able to work on one or two orders at a time. What I realized just a few years ago is that I am not a great multitask person. I don't do well trying to do a bunch of stuff all at once, thus my attraction to the small line in Siberia. My next favorite job was Siberia 1. It was not as busy as the main kitchen, and much less chaotic. So even when it did get busy down there, there were fewer things to distract me from cooking. Plus, working in Siberia 1 normally meant you would be the first to get off work. I don't know if everyone else knew this about my abilities or not. If they did, they were sensitive enough not to make a big deal out of it. But my guess is that you all understood our strengths and weaknesses and put us where we would work the best. It was wise on your part, and as I look back, much appreciated on mine. One of the things I really enjoyed was the preseason work. I enjoyed going with Will and Mr. Evans down to the crab house before we opened for the season. I liked being in that select group of people who could be on the inside. Perhaps I was really seeking to be a right hand. I wanted to be a go-to guy for Mr. Evans. On a Saturday morning after the restaurant season had ended, Mr. Evans called me at home. He invited me to go to a University of Delaware football game with you. It was the same day that my grandfather chose to dig out his potatoes, a yearly task for one Saturday in the fall. He would plant rows and rows, enough to feed everyone in our family who wanted them, for the entire winter. We would all go and dig them out after he turned over the dirt with the tractor. It was an all-day affair of digging, loading them into baskets, and transporting them to the pump house for storage. I enjoyed it, to a degree, but I also viewed it as sort of an obligation, partly so we could share in the free potatoes all winter, and partly because Pop-Pop couldn't do it alone. The day Mr. Evans called, I can't really say I was totally thrilled about going to the game. I had never been to a college game, and there were the potatoes. Looking back, I am sure my family would have given me the go-ahead to go to the game. but I dug potatoes instead. I should have gone to the game with you and Mr. Evans. I should have taken advantage of your generosity. It was a great privilege to have been invited to spend the day with you, and in my short-sightedness, I missed it. There is a brick wall in front of Prince George's Chapel in Dagsboro. Sections of it have been replaced over the years due to cars driving through it. Some of those bricks were due to Kendra West driving her car through it late one night after work. She fell asleep on her way home. I don't exactly know what you did, but I recall hearing that you either loaned her the money to buy a new car or gave her some money towards a new car. Either way, it was a very generous and caring thing for you to do, and I took note of it. It was completely in character for both of you. One summer, Dorothy had a hernia repaired. You made a place for her out front, seating customers while she recovered. Perhaps it was a wise move on your part, as she was so cheerful and chatty and cute. But I was very aware that you were taking care of her until she was well enough to go back to waiting tables. While I was dating Sherry, you invited us to a New Year's Eve party in Rehoboth, the Old Landing Country Club, I think, or perhaps it was the Rehoboth Beach Yacht and Country Club. It was a very classy affair, as one would expect. The old folks did the jitterbug and whatnot. We felt privileged to spend the evening with you. I knew that we were much more than a couple of kids who just worked for you, and that is my whole point. You and Mr. Evans made us all a part of your lives. We were not just employees. You loved us, and we loved you back, because you earned it by investing yourselves in our lives. I learned in those 5 years that life isn't just about work. It is more about people. And when you do it right, some of us end up dreaming about it for the next 24 years. I've often wondered if I could have better spent my summers someplace other than the Crab House. At least one spring, I was considering looking elsewhere for a summer job. I waited until late spring to call Mr. Evans and let him know I would like to return to the Crab House that year. Mr. Evans seemed to know what I had been contemplating. He didn't say much about it, but he said just enough to let me know it bothered him that I had felt the need to consider going someplace else. I could only recall thinking about not returning that one year. If I had, in fact, done something else with my summers, I would not have learned about the pitfalls of young relationships, a first-hand experience I shall be sure to try to relate to my own children. I would have missed the opportunity to work with a wide variety of young kids of all kinds of backgrounds. The Crab House was a training ground for relationships. I would have missed all of that, and I would not have had the opportunity to work with a couple 50 years my senior, and to develop a friendship with that couple that went far beyond an employee-employer relationship. I don't think the fruit of that experience is over yet. I fully expect someday to have an opportunity to befriend young men and women 50 years my junior and be able to influence their lives as you and Mr. Evans did mine. And at that time, I expect to hear an almost audible bell go off in my head, and I'll say to myself, now this is why I spent 5 of the most impressionable years of my life at the Crab House with Mr. and Mrs. Evans.
0: And a terrific job on the production by Monty, and a special thanks to Brent Timmons for sharing his story of his first summer job. And by the way, he did that by reading a letter that he had written to Mabel Evans. She and her husband, Cash, were the owners of the Fenwick Crab House, where young Brent did so much learning. Working for a couple 50 years older than him, well, that memory still burns in him because he's now hoping to transfer his knowledge to a generation or two generations behind him. And that's how so much of our learning happens. It gets passed along from generation to generation. And we love sharing these inter

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8: From ABC News, I'm Mike Dabusky. Michael Katlikoff, the president of Cornell University, says the school must do better after an alleged gang rape incident in 2024. ABC's Olivia Rubin has the latest on that investigation.
9: The Tompkins County District Attorney declining to prosecute after he said police only sent him a six-page summary of Jane Doe's allegations, which he says did not allege that she was drugged against her will or gang raped. And now, in a memo obtained by ABC, an investigator said the DA's office declined to review other materials gathered by Cornell police in the following weeks, including additional interviews.
8: New York Attorney General Letitia James now in charge of that investigation. A search is underway off the coast of Massachusetts right now as Coast Guard officials comb through the waters off Nantucket looking for a crashed medical transport plane. Captain John McTamney speaking earlier today.
10: We'll continue to search and saturate the area until we're at the point where we are confident that if there were any survivors remaining on the surface of the water, we would have found them.
8: Six people were on board that plane. President Trump has announced a new super intelligence force focused on artificial intelligence. It comes just a few days after tech leaders promised to police themselves. Former FTC Chair Lina Khan says regulation should instead fall to the states.
11: What we've seen through and through from this administration is just mass elite impunity, including for corporate lawbreakers. And so I think it's really going to be up to state attorneys general and also Democrats, if they win the House and the Senate, to do real investigation and oversight here.
8: President Trump will be out on the campaign trail again tomorrow, rallying for Republicans in Nebraska. ABC News Washington Bureau Chief Rick Klein has how House races could shake out in the midterms.
12: Our best estimate, Republicans can expect maybe 2 to as many as 11 or 12 seats moving into their column. Democrats will need to flip closer to 6 to 15 House seats. Doable, but by no means certain.
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0: 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And also the iPhone 16 or 17e are also going to be good. Those are their basic versions of those phones. Thanks for the call, 888-RICH-101, 888-742-4101. I'll tell you about Samsung raising prices and how your car is sharing data. 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
8: This afternoon, temperatures warming all the way up to 75 degrees, along with continued sunny skies to look forward to. This evening, mostly clear skies and some cool wind gusts, will lows drop down to 48.
9: ABC News, I'm Mike Dubusky. The alleged gang rape of a student at Cornell University in 2024 has prompted new scrutiny on the school and the original district attorney who opted not to pursue charges in the case. ABC's Olivia Rubin has more.
10: Cornell's president.

0: the things that I would recommend for people to buy. And I can't believe some of the prices on the laptops and stuff like that. They've just all gone up, and there's just not cheap stuff anymore. It doesn't mean you're not going to be able to get deals, but yes, things are expensive. And by the way, this is technically the second price increase, because when they launched the S26 series, it launched at $100 more than the S25 series. So effectively, prices have gone up by $200. And also this week, Google raised the price on the Pixel 10a. So they raised that by $100. So now it went from $500 to $600. This is just wild. If you are shopping for a... And by the way, when Apple came out with the iPhone 18, they raised the prices on the existing 17 models, which is also wild. So if you're buying gadgets, you need to be on the lookout for a deal at this point. Do not pay full price for these things, because there is still, of course, markups built into these prices, and you can get a deal. You just have to be on the lookout for it, and you have to be aware of what it's regularly selling for and what you can get it for. 888-RICH-101, 888-742-4101. The website, richontech.tv. Oh, we've got another story about AI. McDonald's apparently leaning on AI to help its restaurants figure out how much you're willing to pay for a Big Mac. I'll explain coming up right here on Rich. News Talk 97.1. Here's something you might not realize about your car. It could be collecting information about how you drive, and that data could affect what you pay for insurance. One driver saw his rate jump more than 25%. No accidents, no tickets. He started digging and discovered his car had been recording details like hard braking and rapid acceleration. That information ended up with a data broker, and then his insurance company. When he requested his file, it was hundreds of pages long. One major car company recently agreed to pay California more than $12 million over its handling of driver data. It's a reminder of just how much information is out there about us and just how valuable it is. That's why I use Incogni. Right now, my dashboard shows they've removed my information from over 200 data brokers, with another 97 being monitored. And they keep working in the background. 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
7: From ABC News, I'm Mike Dubusky. 30 days until the midterm elections now, and President Trump is hitting the campaign trail to rally for Republican candidates. ABC's Stephen Portnoy has more from Washington.
8: Trump heading next to Nebraska, a state he last won by 20 points. On Monday, he'll stump for incumbent Senator Pete Ricketts as he faces off against union leader Dan Osborne, who's running as an independent. On Wednesday, Trump returns to Texas, his second stop there in the span of a week, in an effort to bolster GOP Senate candidate Ken Paxton. The latest New York Times Siena College poll has Paxton 6 points behind Democrat James Tallarico, the poll giving Tallarico a 23-point lead among independents.
7: In a new statement released this weekend, Cornell University President Michael Kotlikoff says the school must do better as New York Attorney General Letitia James investigates how the school handled an alleged gang rape case in 2024. A U.S. Marine on Okinawa, Japan, has been arrested in the case of a suspected robbery murder. ABC's Chuck Sievertson.
9: Under arrest is 20-year-old Devin Ballard, one of the 18,000 U.S. Marines stationed on Okinawa. ABC News partner NHK reporting a woman's body was found in a hotel room, and that police say its condition indicates a likely murder. Kyoto News Agency, citing police, says it appears the woman, Yagi Anna, 39, was strangled to death. It's being treated as a possible robbery murder. The heavy American troop presence has remained a sensitive issue on Okinawa.
7: An urgent search is underway right now off the coast of Massachusetts. Earlier yesterday, a medical transport plane traveling from Bermuda to Boston went down in the waters off Nantucket with 6 people aboard. Coast Guard Rear Admiral Matt Lake spoke earlier today.
10: Coast Guard crews were successfully able to locate a debris field that's been now determined to be associated with the missing aircraft. Our search remains ongoing.
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8: This afternoon, look forward to sunny skies and some cool fall winds while highs reach up to 75. Tonight, mostly clear skies with some calm wind gusts and lows expected to drop down to 48.
12: ABC News, I'm Mike Dabosky. With just 30 days left before the midterm elections, some key races are heating up. President Trump this week has stops planned in Nebraska and Texas, rallying for Republican candidates there. ABC News Washington Bureau Chief Rick Klein has more on Democrats' plans for the midterms.
13: They need to break through in places like Alaska, Iowa, Ohio, Texas, maybe even Kansas. That's all of those are states that Trump won by double digits in 2024. Again, a reach, but maybe not impossible. The New York Times Siena poll out just yesterday has Democrats either up or tie statistically very close races in all of those deep red states that I just mentioned.
12: The search for six

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4: From ABC News, I'm Mike Dubusky. President Trump headed out on the campaign trail this week with just 30 days left to go until the midterm elections. Tomorrow, he stumps for Republican incumbent Senator Pete Ricketts in Nebraska. ABC's Stephen Portnoy.
5: A key part of Trump's message is to pretend that he's on the ballot. The effort there is to draw his base's interest. The problem for the president is with higher prices, with the Iran war, Trump is deeply unpopular. Now, the president can try to shrug off those polls and say they're simply wrong, but the historical headwinds are very real and very rough for the president. For two decades now, the party in the White House has consistently lost ground in Congress in the midterms, at least in the House of Representatives.
4: The president earlier today announced a new task force on artificial intelligence, what he calls a super intelligence force led by DNI Director Jay Clayton. It comes after AI leaders committed to self-regulation this week at the White House, but that self-policing is being met with skepticism by some.
6: In a nutshell,
7: self-regulation efforts by big tech have been a proven failure.
6: Former Federal Trade Commission Chair Lina Khan.
7: Meta, for example, was concealing evidence that its own products were deeply harmful to kids.
6: And the executives?
7: Developing malfunctioning products. AI systems that are engaging in repeated hacks of the servers of other companies, of the servers of other governments, and yet that they are somehow helpless as to do anything serious about it.
6: She says states should use existing laws to do oversight and prosecute.
4: ABC's Chuck Sievertson. Cornell University President Michael Kotlikoff says the school must do better after a 2024 incident of alleged gang rape failed to result in any charges. New York Attorney General Letitia James is now special prosecutor in that case. And the U.S. has moved all of its heavy bombers out of RAF Fairford in the United Kingdom and back to the U.S., according to the Pentagon. It's unclear what prompted the move, but it comes after that failed terror plot last week. You're listening to ABC News.
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4: Death row inmate Krista Pike is being kept alive on a ventilator in Tennessee after the state botched her execution this week. Details from ABC's Rhiannon Alley.
12: Tennessee Governor Bill Lee has appointed a former U.S. attorney to lead an independent probe into the botched execution of death row inmate Krista Pike. Ed Stanton will investigate whether state protocols were followed. He previously led a probe into Tennessee.

0: his lethal injection program in 2022 after officials found that drugs used in prior executions weren't being tested properly.
1: Frank Strada, the head of Tennessee's prison system, stepped down on Saturday. This weekend, we got some new details about that dramatic fight that played out on a Fly Dubai plane between the captain and his co-pilot. ABC's Tom Sufi Burridge says that captain is now speaking out.
2: Captain Smit Meshaal speaking on the phone with Israel's prime minister, describing the moments before he was attacked by his co-pilot, who's now been identified by officials as 29-year-old Hamam Al-Khamami, an Omani national. Now, Captain Meshaal says Al-Khamami told him he was going to pray, and then a few minutes later, he felt a big blow to the back of his head. Initially, he thought something had hit the aircraft, but the blows kept on coming, and then he realized his co-pilot was attacking him.
1: Al-Hamami has been identified as a security risk at his previous employer, Oman Air. The investigation's ongoing. And the Georgia Bureau of Investigation's now looking into a shooting last night that left two people dead. I'm Mike Dubusky, ABC News.
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5: North Idaho weather.
6: This afternoon, temperatures warming all the way up to 75 degrees, along with continued sunny skies to look forward to. This evening, mostly clear skies and some cool wind gusts, while lows drop down to 48.
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0: condition. Heat alerts remain in effect for 35 million plus people across a huge part of California. The Golden State is baking. Los Angeles, San Diego, San Francisco, Sacramento. It got really hot yesterday, record-breaking, 107 yesterday in Santa Ana, 105 in San Diego, and 102 in Burbank, and they're not done yet. Temperatures once again soaring into the low triple digits today, and the extreme heat warnings in Southern California remain until effect 8 o'clock Thursday. Wayne Cabot, ABC News.
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3: North Idaho weather.
4: This afternoon, look forward to sunny skies and some cool fall winds, while highs reach up to 75. Tonight, mostly clear skies with some calm wind gusts and lows expected to drop down to 48.
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1: Have you ever gone to bed feeling perfectly fine? You drifted off without a fight, and then, like clockwork, your eyes pop open in the dead of night. And it's not because of a noise, not because you need to get up, but because your brain decided at what I think is the worst possible hour that the time to run through every unfinished task, every unpaid bill, and every conversation that you should have handled differently wakes you up, and now's the time to think about that. 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Dr. Bob, welcome to the show today.
2: Thank you, Dr. Brockman. Looking forward to this hour with you and our audience.
1: Well, great. It's good to have you here, because we've got a full hour of questions from listeners. And my goal, our goal is simple. We are going to answer as many of your health-related questions as we possibly can in the next 60 minutes. And there's no fluff, no filler, just straight answers that are rooted in real science and real solutions. So if you've been sitting on a question, wondering if it's too small or too weird to call in, trust me, it isn't. Those are the questions we like. We've heard it all, and the chances are someone else listening has the exact same question that's rattling around in their head. But before we get going this hour, a quick shout out to our newest radio station. It's KVGQ 106.9 FM out of Las Vegas. It's the right talk in Las Vegas. The show is airing, Health Talk America is airing Sundays, 9 to noon Pacific time. So I want to give a quick shout out to our listeners there, and a thank you to Andy, the program director, for carrying the show. Dr. Bob, I know you are a Vegas mainstay, so what are your thoughts on this massive 100,000-watt signal nearly reaching from Utah across Nevada to California?
2: Oh, we are so delighted to have this new affiliate, KBGQ, out of Las Vegas, covering almost the entire state of Nevada. and Kemp Corporation, thank you for taking the show. 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
1: 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And again, thanks to Andy for getting the show on the air for our listeners in the Las Vegas area. Okay, so now let's go ahead and get into today's opening story, because it's fresh. It just came out. It's significant, Dr. Bob. And frankly, it might explain why half of us didn't sleep well last night. So this brand new study, it was just published in the Journal of Sleep Medicine Reviews, pulled together nearly 20 major research reviews spanning multiple countries in, get this, millions of participants. And the findings are sobering. We got chronic insomnia. It's not just an inconvenience. It's a measurable risk factor for some of the most serious conditions in modern medicine. So researchers found that people struggling with insomnia had a 26% increased risk of stroke. So that's a huge elevated risk. And it's one of the leading causes of death, stroke that is, in long-term disability in this country. But Dr. Bob, it doesn't stop there. The same body of research found that individuals with chronic insomnia had significantly higher rates of depression. And also, I found this disturbingly, higher rates of suicide attempts compared to those who sleep well. And researchers also identified nearly a 30% increase in the odds of being placed in the hospital. And this is for any reason at all among people who don't sleep properly. And perhaps most alarming for the long game that we talk about in the show of aging well, there's a clear connection between insomnia and dementia, in particular, Alzheimer's disease. So now, Dr. Bob, I want to bring you in here because I know that you've spent decades talking to callers about sleep. We bring it up often on the show. And I think what strikes me most about this research is how it reframes sleep. You know, a lot of times people, they think of sleep as a luxury, something that you sacrifice when life gets busy. But the study is telling us sleep is closer to what I just want to go ahead and say, this is a vital sign. Sleep is a vital sign. So it's not separate from your cardiovascular health or your mental health or your cognitive health. It's woven directly into all of them. I want to get your thoughts on that.
2: Well, it's been said that sleep is Mother Nature's nurse. And if we don't have Mother Nature's nurse on board, we are running at big time risks, as you have just pointed out. Now, when it comes to people who, when I went through my training to become board certified as a clinical nutritionist, we were taught that there are different phases of insomnia. There's phase one, phase two, phase three, but the most important ones, the most common ones, are phase one, phase two. Phase one is a calcium deficiency. That means you have a hard time initiating sleep. You just can't get to sleep when you're lying there and you just can't figure out. You're tired, but you're not going to sleep. That's phase one, calcium deficiency. Phase two is magnesium deficiency. Those are the people who get to sleep initially for maybe 20 minutes or longer, and then they wake up in the middle of the night and can't get back. And we know that Americans are extremely deficient in magnesium, estimated to be at least 70% of all Americans are deficient in magnesium. So no wonder 70 million people in the U.S. struggle with sleep on a pretty regular basis. And there are lots of ways, without drugging yourself, to solve that problem, from getting off the caffeine. You might say, well, I only have one cup in the morning. Well, let me tell you something. One cup in the morning can affect you 18 hours later. So if you're not sleeping, cut down on it. See what happens for a week or two. Shift over to some of the non-caffeinated coffees like Haro and Cafix and other things you can find in health food stores, or go over the herbal teas that calm you down and relax you and lower your cortisol level, which is your stress hormone. So there's plenty of ways to handle this without drugging yourself, which is probably one of the worst things you can do for insomnia.
1: Well, Dr. Bob, I do have a listener question that came in that I want to get to this on the other side of the break. Here's the important nuance that these researchers themselves were careful to point out. Again, we're talking about a stroke and dementia. It doesn't mean any one person with insomnia is destined for stroke or dementia, but it absolutely means sleep deserves to be treated as this frontline health priority. It's not an afterthought that's squeezed in after everything else is done. But coming up on that other side of the break, we're going to follow up and talk about this a little bit further detail with a listener question. When we come back, we're going to get to that. Health Talk America returns after this.
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3: I'm Ed Benkin. There was plenty of drama in the NFL's early window, including a huge game in the AFC East. In Buffalo, the Patriots came up with a must-win against the Bills thanks to a spectacular play in the final moments.
4: May takes a snap. Blitz coming. Throw right side toward the end zone. One-handed juggling catch. It's caught for a touchdown. Unbelievable one-handed catch by Eftim Chisholm III.
3: Steve Levy with the call on ESPN Radio. Buffalo would get the ball back, but Josh Allen was intercepted, and the Patriots defeat the Bills 29-26 for Buffalo. It was its first loss of the season. The Cowboys and Texans went back and forth in the Battle of Texas. In the end, it was CeeDee Lamb with a 12-yard touchdown catch with 40 seconds left. The Cowboys defeat the Texans 34-30. The Rams were trailing the Eagles 20-10. They scored two late touchdowns, defeat Philadelphia 24-20. The Eagles also lose running back Saquon Barkley, who went out of the game with a hamstring injury. The Jaguars hang on to beat the Bengals 22-17. Cincinnati also lost Ja'Marr Chase. He left the game with a concussion. Ryan Thomas had a touchdown catch for Jacksonville, the victory. The Giants hold on to defeat the Cardinals 36-24. The Giants stop Arizona on a fourth and goal with a pick six in the final minutes. Jameis Winston had three touchdown passes in the win for the Giants. The Ravens beat the Titans 24-20. However, Lamar Jackson left the game for Baltimore with an ankle injury and did not return. Derrick Henry had a touchdown run of the victory for Baltimore. The Bears picked up a victory over the Jets 23-12. Tyson Bagent got the start at quarterback for Chicago. And the Packers beat the Buccaneers 17-14, but Green Bay lost linebacker Edgerrin Cooper to an Achilles injury.
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6: Or you take 500 milligrams of it right before bedtime, maybe an hour before bedtime, and she should sleep better, provided that there's no other factors that are playing a role in here. Like, is she taking any other pharmaceutical drugs? Is she taking stimulating vitamins or herbs past 3 p.m. in the afternoon? You don't want to take B-complex. You don't want to take ginseng or other things that can stimulate you. And, of course, I also mentioned caffeine. She would really be well off not to take any caffeine whatsoever for at least 2 weeks if she's using any, and see what happens. Get exercise. Walking is fine. Get some sunlight during the early morning hours so that the melatonin in the body is shut down, and then it pours out as the lights go out at night as it gets dark, as your melatonin level goes up. And of course, you want to try to figure out ways to rid your mind of stressful thoughts before going to bed. Meditate, biofeedback, take a hot bath, put some lavender on the pillow. There's all kinds of ways you can do this without having to use drugs like Lunesta and all these drugs that just make you groggy. They don't solve the problem. They actually just poison your body over time, and you become a prisoner to the pharmaceutical companies.
7: Yeah, in discussing that a little bit further, you know, you discussed the cortisol spikes, the magnesium glycinate, all great things. And there's also what I find a blood sugar component worth mentioning. If dinner was heavy in refined carbohydrates, or if there was a long stretch without protein or healthy fats, that blood glucose can dip overnight, and that triggers that stress response and to bring it back up. And that surge will absolutely keep you awake. So So again,

0: Just to sum everything up, Linda, I would say maybe consider a small protein and fat snack before bed, something like a few almonds or a spoonful of organic nut butter, and that helps to stabilize that overnight blood sugar. Second, what Dr. Bob mentioned, magnesium glycinate before bed has a strong support for calming that nervous system and supporting that deeper, more continuous sleep. And then third, and this one is simple and powerful. This is something that I have a tendency to do, Dr. Bob. That's to keep a notepad by the bed. So if your mind starts racing about tomorrow's to-do list, write it down. That act of externalizing it, the thought, getting it out of your head and on paper, it signals your brain that it no longer needs to hold on to it. And that alone helps people fall back asleep faster. So I think
1: very
0: that's,
1: nice.
0: Yeah, I think that's a great thing to add in the routine as well, Linda. So I hope all this helps and keep us posted on how that goes. Dr. Bob, let's go ahead and move on to our next caller question. And this comes from Bob in Vincennes, Indiana. Let's go ahead, Bob.
2: This is Bob. I'm from Vincennes, Indiana. I listen to the show every morning at 11 o'clock on 97.7 WAOV. I got a question. I'm 80, but I'm very healthy. My doctor said I have the blood work of somebody 30 years younger than me. I exercise every day. So I started all wondering about wanting blood donating, and they were talking about wanting type O or untype O negative. So I went and they sent me a letter back. They sampled it and tested the letter. They said I had antibodies built up for hepatitis. I never had it, so they sent me exposed to it and they did not take my blood. And I'm thinking, in today's modern medicine, is there nothing they could use type O negative blood? Because I really always liked it when I was in the army. But anyway, I would appreciate if you answered that. Thank you. Bye. Love you, though.
0: Okay. Thank you, Bob. All right, Dr. Bob, you want to start this?
1: Certainly. First of all, just because you have blood antibodies of hepatitis, of course, doesn't mean you have active hepatitis. It just means that sometime in your life, Bob, you were exposed to hepatitis. And your body rose to the occasion. It built a fortress of antibodies against it, and it never came to fruition. So you have it under control. I'll give you an example. My father had, when he got blood tested in the past, he would always come up positive for antibodies to tuberculosis. He never developed active tuberculosis, thank goodness, but had the antibodies to it. Just because he was exposed, his body developed the antibodies to protect him, and it never went any further than that. So I wouldn't worry too much about it. However, if there is that burning desire in your heart to clean your bloodstream up, by all means, do so. And you can do that through certain botanical herbs to help the liver to filter out any unwanted toxins or unwanted proteins that may be in there. I like to use an herb called silymarin, also called milk thistle. I also love using something called alpha lipoic acid. And there just happens to be a therapy, Bob, that you can actually get that can have your blood cleaned as good as it can be, I guess, as you were a young man. We now know that there's been some medical advances in this area where you can actually get something called EBOO therapy. EBOO therapy stands for extracorporeal blood oxygenation and ozonation. And basically, it's an alternative medical procedure where your blood is drawn from your body, mixed with oxygen and ozone, which helps kill off any kind of parasites, bacteria, viruses, and other things that are there. It filters it out. Then it returns your own blood back to your bloodstream in a closed loop system. So you're not exposed. It's your own blood that's being cleaned. It's like getting a house cleaning of your blood. And this is one of the amazing breakthrough therapies that we're now seeing out there, that it's now getting a lot of legs and a lot of traction on people who had chronic health problems that weren't being resolved in a medical setting are going to these clinics that provide EBOO therapy, and they're getting remarkable, miraculous results. Everything from autoimmune diseases to hepatitis to cancer, you name it, it almost always helps it. One of the clinics that we're aware of that provides this therapy happens to be holistic care.

0: clinic. And Dr. Brockman, if you can give maybe the coordinates to Bob, he can maybe check into that via their website or maybe their toll-free number down there.
1: 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And if you're looking for their number, send us a quick another quick message or call our toll-free hotline, and we'll try to get you set up with them. 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It's kind of question we want more of, the ones that don't necessarily have a simple yes or no answer, but that also teaches us it's something about our body and the systems around. And Dr. Bob, you answered it great. We've got a lot more this hour. We're going to get to more of your questions. 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
7: This afternoon, look forward to sunny skies and some cool fall winds. While highs reach up to 75. Tonight, mostly clear skies with some calm wind gusts and lows expected to drop down to 48.
10: ABC News, I'm Wayne Cabot. Underway now, the removal of all U.S. bomber planes from its base in Great Britain. The Pentagon not saying why it's sending these planes back to the States, but it comes after a suspected terror plot was foiled last week, a plot President Trump has linked to Iran. About the Fly Dubai attack, the AP reports Israel was given a list before the flight of all the passengers and crew, raising questions on why the co-pilot was not flagged. A passenger on that flight, Ofer Dubovsky, telling ABC News it's amazing Fly Dubai hired that co-pilot after Oman had banned him from flying over his extremist views.
11: To me, this is like a huge security flaw, something that's really easily corrected.
10: Utter chaos at a block party with more than 1,000 people overnight in Vienna, Georgia. More than 50 shots fired from two locations. 37 people either shot or injured by vehicles. Two dead, two critical, and if police have suspects or a motive, they haven't said. This is ABC News.
1: 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Just look for Health Talk America. Okay, Dr. Bob, we have a listener comment that on what we recently covered with a Lindsey Clancy case, and let's go ahead and get to it. This is Craig in Idaho.
12: Hi, my name's Craig. I live in Idaho. And I was listening to the Lindsey Clancy discussion and how you basically said the one juror was not able to, quote, go along with the other jurors. Had you considered that maybe the other 11 jurors were basically enablers? There's a lot of enabling going on in the society at this point due to alcoholism and drug abuse in families. And one can't make the assumption, honestly, intellectually, that those people are all right and the other person who wild out was wrong. The other person might have basically seen that she had planned it out. She had gone ahead and sent her husband on an errand, knew how much exactly time it took for him to run that errand, and was very calm when her husband and her called when he was in the middle of that errand to say she was having a crisis. She was in the middle of killing her children. So I think that, you know, if you're going to get on the radio and start talking about, you know, compassion, if you will, which I have compassion for all of them. There's nothing but suffering that's gone on due to this. The children dead, the father suffering, the mother suffering, whole society in some form of collective either repulsion or uproar. That you need to actually relate all the facts and not just focus on the medical field. And I know you're medical doctors and DOs, but, you know, you can't just look at it from one perspective. Yes, people get depressed. Yes, people get anxious. However, there has to be the air of personal responsibility taken into account as well. Anyway, thank you for your time. Take care, and best of luck.
1: All right. Thanks. That was Craig in Idaho, and in great conversation point with this. And what he's saying, stripped of the specifics, was this: society has become too quick to excuse serious harm by pointing to mental illness, and not quick enough to demand that personal responsibility. So he felt that framing everything through a purely clinical lens, risk overlooking that accountability altogether. And Dr. Bob, I'll go ahead and get you started with this one.
0: Well, I can understand his position. I mean, this is a horrendous crime where a mother, a nurse, a person who took the oath of caring for patients as a healthcare provider and understood that when she decided to have a family with her husband, bring three young children into the world and nurture them and care for them until they left the nest. This is what her intention was. And suddenly that changed. And in as much as any form of murder, which this was, of three innocent children, is just, just the most evil thing you can think of, you have to look at the mitigating factors. Now, neither are we MDs or DOs. 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We have board certification in clinical nutrition and anti-aging medicine, and proud of it. So understand too that we have to go by the laws that have been set forth in this country, a jury of your peers. And nobody, likes the outcome if they're on the other side ever. But we tried to focus and drill down on the medical side of this because we're not lawyers and we don't know all the facts. Nobody knows all the facts except the jury and those people who heard all the facts and the lawyers that were there and the people who were in the courtroom. So we are just trying to give an opinion based on what we know from the perspective of the effects of the many drugs that she was taking. There were four of them that were in her bloodstream at the time of their drawing blood after the murders. She was on many, many, many drugs before then, seeing what, half a dozen different doctors. You know, I had to open up my eyes on this, Craig, years ago when I started interviewing psychiatrists who are willing to call it like it is. One in particular that taught me a lot, Dr. Peter Bragan, MD, psychiatrist. And I interviewed this gentleman probably a dozen times over the years. And he is a psychiatrist, just, called it like it is, saying, look, if you're putting people on mind-altering drugs, one person that may be normal, they may have a good outcome. two people in a row next may do things that they otherwise wouldn't do had they not

0: been on the drug. That's a singular drug. But once you start doing something called poly drugs or polypharmacy, where you're mixing all kinds of different drugs and you're screwing around with somebody's brain chemistry, their GABA, their dopamine, their serotonin, all these other neurotransmitters that otherwise, if that was not in their bloodstream, they wouldn't murder somebody or make ill-advised decisions like this, horrible decisions. This may not have ever happened. So I would encourage you, Craig, to go get a book and read it, as I did, entitled Toxic Psychiatry. Toxic Psychiatry. And by the way, if you go back and you look at these mass murders that were done by usually teenagers, late teens or early 20s, mass murders like Columbine, the vast majority of them, I think all for except for one, were on some type of mind-altering drug, either during or right prior to the events where they killed massive amounts of people. And there's got to be some correlation there, not necessarily causation, but a correlation. It's so strong, it's so compelling, you just can't ignore it any longer.
1: Well, Dr. Bob, we're my goal to take this conversation is to make it useful for our listeners in that prevention standpoint, because postpartum psychosis, while it's rare, it's treatable and often has warning signs that get missed by exhausted new parents or overwhelmed partners and spouses, and even those well-meaning physicians that are running the 15-minute postpartum checkups, these warning signs, they include rapid mood swings, the really disorganized thinking, paranoia, extreme agitation, insomnia, what we just talked about, they last multiple days, so those are the warning signs, or also expressing thoughts that feel disconnected from reality. So family members are often the first to notice something is wrong, and this is long before the patient recognizes it, which is exactly why we keep emphasizing on the show that mental health, it also needs to be part of that family component and responsibility to other family members as well to notice these warning signs. So listeners, if you're a parent, a partner, a spouse, a close friend of a new mother, and something feels a little bit different or fundamentally different, that is worth an emergency evaluation, not a wait and see approach. Craig, thanks again. We definitely hear you, and I think that is worth validating that reality of a medical crisis and also considering personal accountability as well. So thanks again for the conversation and bringing that up. We've got plenty more questions ahead, so keep those calls coming in. 800-606-8822. Don't move. 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We'll be right back after this. 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

0: 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And if you've got a health question, now's your moment. The number into the show, 800-606-8822. 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This next question comes to us from James out of Columbus, Ohio. And it's a very common question. So let's go ahead and answer that, Dr. Bob. James, he writes in and says, I'm 55 and I notice my knees and hips feel very stiff when I first get out of bed in the morning. It goes away after moving around, but I want to stop it from getting worse. Do you have any suggestions? Okay, Dr. Bob, you want to start?
1: Yes, I do. Thanks, James, for the phone call or the email into the show on this very common complaint that occurs. And we would look at that and say, okay, well, is it normal or natural to have knee pain at 55? Well, it might be normal, but it's certainly not natural. I'm 72. I don't wake up with knee pain or any pain in any joint. And I had plenty of opportunity to wreck all my joints in wrestling for 3 years in junior high and boxing for 4 years and baseball for 6 years and gravitating toward the earth and doing all the crazy jumping out of high places that I did when I was growing up. We all take blows. We all take traumas. It's just, are we getting cared for? Are we keeping our frame cared for while all that's going on? And the answer is usually not. I had the great fortune of starting at age 16, my dad taking me into a chiropractic physician to get work done because I had all kinds of problems, including my neck, my back, you name it, I had it. I had traumatized myself so much, and I have been under the care of a doctor of chiropractic ever since. No wonder my knees feel so good at 72 and all my other joints. Now you add to that proper diet, which we know that people who develop these joint pains in various parts of the body are struggling with a chronic overlay of inflammation, and inflammation is going to find the point of most irritation in the body, our joints, weight-bearing joints, particularly the hips and the knees. So if we carefully in the functional medicine lane evaluate inflammatory levels, inflammatory blood markers on our patients, we evaluate diets and lifestyle and exercise patterns, and we look at that and say, okay, look, you could improve here, here, and here. You need to take this, this, and this in order to improve joint function, in order to reduce your inflammation, in order to supply the minerals to the joints and the collagen and all the other things that make the joints able to heal themselves and not be so inflamed that you one day consider having joint replacement surgery or some other surgical intervention, which may be the worst thing you could ever decide on, or the very best, because sometimes those things come out. But once you're messed up surgically, it's like trying to unboil a hard-boiled egg. Not going to happen. And then you're kicking yourself in the head as to why you had that done in the first place as you gimp down the street with a walker or a cane, worse off than you were before you went into the surgery. So there's a lot to consider here, but I'm optimistic for a person who at least recognizes it and doesn't live out of an ibuprofen bottle every day or a Aleve bottle or aspirin or Tylenol thinking that's the solution. They have some kind of a drug deficiency. Not the case. Your alarms are going off. Your inflammatory alarms are going off. I would start with a chiropractic examination. I would also look carefully at the feet to make sure they're imbalanced in case you need orthotics to balance up there. I would make sure that the doctor you're seeing is a chiropractic physician trained in clinical nutrition or functional medicine, and you will be out of the gate in a good fashion right there.
0: And James, the fact that it resolves with movement is actually a good sign. It suggests that it's more mechanical, inflammatory in nature, like Dr. Bob mentioned, rather than a structural issue that with advanced cartilage loss, something that hopefully, you know, you're going to avoid surgery for. So So what you can actually do with it, I'll mention a couple of other things and start with movement itself. So gentle mobility work first thing in the morning before you even leave your bedroom, it can shorten that stiffness window. So simple ankle circles, knee bends while lying down, and hip rotations for even 2 or 3 minutes before standing up helps to kickstart that synovial fluid circulation before you put full body weight on that joint. Also, don't underestimate hydration. That cartilage is roughly 70 to 80% water. And if you're even mildly dehydrated overnight, that stiffness can be more pronounced. And then as far as a anti-inflammatory approach to your diet, reduce those processed sugars, the seed oils, increase in omega-3s in your diet, fatty fish, walnuts, flax seeds, that all helps. But I also want to speak directly to the mineral and the nutrient side of this, because the tissue has very specific building block requirements that most standard American diets simply don't supply in adequate amounts. And we're talking about things like glucosamine, chondroitin, and even trace minerals that support collagen synthesis and that cartilage repair matrix. And so we're familiar, most people are familiar with glucosamine, chondroitin, but I want to point you towards something known as those trace minerals in a supplement called Apex Joint Minerals. That's formulated specifically around that mineral cofactors your body needs to support, like I said, that cartilage, the structure, the joint lubrication, and that natural inflammatory balance that we talked about. For that, you can learn more at jointminerals.com. 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If you've got a similar question about aging joints, mobility, or anything else on your mind, the line is open, 800-606-8822. Dr. Bob and I aren't done just yet. Health Talk America returns in just a moment. For decades, Dr. Bob Martin has been the voice for millions of listeners. Now, alongside myself, Dr. Adam Brockman, that mission is bigger than ever on Health Talk America. 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I'm Dr. Adam Brockman, host of Health Talk America, the nation's number one health talk radio show. And today I want to talk to men who are watching their hair disappear and wondering if anything actually works. 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

0: brings us to the close of this hour on Health Talk America. But before we let you go, I want to tie it all together because today really did cover that full spectrum of what the show is about. We talked real science, real questions, and real people and listeners trying to live healthier and longer. So to every single one of you who called or emailed in, visit the website, made comments on our YouTube channel, thank you. This show only works because you trust us with your stories and your questions. And honestly, that Dr. Bob, that's trust that you and I, we never really take for granted. So I want you to keep those coming. And now, Dr. Bob, before we let our listeners go, give them something to carry with them. Maybe it's a health tip that they can carry on throughout the week.
1: Yeah, here's a health tip. We're getting ready to go into cold and flu season because the weather is starting to cool down. And when the weather starts to cool down and the kids are back in school, swapping spit and bringing it back to the parents or the grandparents, viruses happen. And so the way to kind of tune up your immune system, get it ready, is to do heat therapy. I'm a big fan of heat therapy. I have a steam room in my home that I use on a regular basis, but you can use a sauna, you can use a hot bath. And when you increase your body temperature, you activate something called heat shock proteins. Heat shock proteins. They are amazing. They help repair stress cells in the body. They reduce inflammation. They clear toxic metabolic waste. So when that virus hits your body, you're more able to fight back against it and not become as sick as the next person sitting next to you because their immune system is lagging. It's running on 4 out of 8 cylinders because it's being dragged down because of all these other inflammatory things, toxic elements and everything else. So use heat therapy, hot baths, saunas, steam rooms. And I think if you do that on a regular basis, you're going to have a whole lot better time getting through this winter cold and flu season.
0: Great, Dr. Bob. That's exactly the kind of simple, the practical wisdom that the show was built on. So folks, take it, use it, and let us know how that goes. Also, I encourage you to tune in to our third hour of the show this week, where I'm going to discuss the immune system and the rashes that you may see pop up on your kids during this season. That is in hour 3 this week. Okay, Dr. Bob. So again, before we sign off, I want everybody to know that toll-free line is always open. It's 800-606-8822. 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And to everyone listening this hour, thank you for spending this time with us. I want you to keep moving, keep asking questions, and keep showing up for your own health, because that's the whole mission of this program, to teach you to become your own best doctor. I'm Dr. Adam Brockman alongside Dr. Bob Martin, and this has been Health Talk America. We'll see you next hour.

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4: This afternoon, temperatures warming all the way up to 75 degrees, along with continued sunny skies to look forward to. This evening, mostly clear skies and some cool wind gusts, will lows drop down to 48.
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7: Welcome to this hour of Health Talk America. I'm Dr. Adam Brockman, and I want to start this hour with a number for you to think about. For most Americans, more than half, 50% of the calories they eat today, and by many estimates, it's about 60% or more, come from ultra-processed food, and not junk food in the old-fashioned sense of a candy bar or a bag of chips. We're talking about products engineered in a lab, built from industrial type of ingredients most of us can't even pronounce, designed specifically to be more addictive and more profitable for the companies than the whole food that they replace. And that's not my opinion anymore. That's the mainstream conversation that's happening in kitchens, in doctors' offices, and also in Washington. Because at the same time that this is happening at your dinner table, there's a much bigger conversation that's unfolding about who's actually responsible for fixing it. The Make America Healthy Again movement, MAHA, as most of you are familiar with, has rolled out over 120 initiatives this year that are aimed at chronic disease, food safety, and the way America eats. Some of it has real teeth, and some of it, as critics say, is symbolic. And somewhere in the middle of all of it are the people like my guest today, a MAHA ambassador and one of the practitioners that is trying to correct this, because the patients that are dealing with the consequences of the modern food supply right now, today, in the exam room across the country, that is the fight. That's exactly why I want to bring on someone who lives in both worlds, someone that's paying close attention to where health policy is actually heading, and someone who took his clinical frustration with the ultra-processed diets, the eating, and what it does to the body, and turned it into a solution that he hands his patients directly. We're going to spend the first half of this hour inside the Baha conversation. What's real, what's symbolic, and what it actually means for the food on your plate. Then we're going to go behind the formulation of the product built specifically to help close that nutritional gap that ultra-processed eating leaves behind. So I want you to welcome Maha Ambassador and the formulator behind Radiant Greens, Dr. Tony O'Donnell, to the show. Dr. Tony, welcome to Health Talk America.
8: Thank you, Adam. Thank you so much. What a great job you are doing. I'm so blessed. I'm so thankful. Bless you. Thank you so much.
7: Well, thanks for joining me today, Dr. Tony. I know our listeners, they want the unfiltered version of this conversation that you'll give. So not the press release version. So let's go ahead and get into it. The Maha Commission has now rolled out over 120 initiatives that is aimed at chronic diseases. From where you sit clinically, which of these initiatives do you think has real potential to move American health outcomes in the short term and also in the long term? And which ones do you think is more symbolic?
8: Very good question. You always ask the best questions. You know, Adam, this is a monumental task that HHS Secretary Mr. Kennedy has put in place. You can put all the rules and regulations in place, and there's rules and regulations in place all over the United States, in fact, all over the world. But unfortunately, and I don't mean to be a downer when I say this, a lot of people simply don't follow it. But here's the good news is, the ultra-processed food initiative, that's working. That's working really well. The initiative to get people to eat more fresh fruits and vegetables, that's actually working. The initiative to get people up and out and about and walking is actually working. Obesity has gone down about 6%, according to HHS Secretary Kennedy. That's a really good thing. Can we sustain it? Can we keep it in place? I think so. I'm very optimistic. I see people out and about, moving, riding their bicycles, doing their yoga and their Pilates, and playing all different types of sports. I like what I see. I like a vibrant America. I like to see people get healthy. I like to see people drop a few extra pounds. And then the other side of that, Dr. Brockman, is you see Big Pharma pushing their peptides and their GLP-1s. While it may help some people, there are some long-term side effects associated with that. I heard about two people dying from kratom in Arizona, I think it was last week or the week before. I heard about two other people having anaphylactic shock from taking peptides recently. So the jury is still out. There's so much stuff going on. Weight loss is a huge multi-billion dollar industry. Corporations want to get a handle on that. Unfortunately, they can't produce a drug that's safe enough for people to take, but people take it, and there are always consequences. So these initiatives about cutting out the saturated fat, cutting out the genetically modified food, drinking more water, walking, do push-ups, sit-ups, exercise, ride your bicycle, there's definitely so much momentum in that. And if we can just get everybody on board with doing such, then we are on the right track. But it's a long, long road to haul for sure.
7: Yeah, and Dr. Tony, I want to talk about one of the initiatives that I think has probably got the most press of all. And there's been a lot of attention on the banning the synthetic food dyes as one of the movement's early wins. So as a practitioner, do you see this dye removal as progress, or is this just the tip of the iceberg to really reach what our food quality has become?
8: You know, another great question. Most people have no clue about the dyes in their food. They just eat it. The general public are focused on, Dr. Adam, paying their bills, getting their kids to school, paying their mortgage, their car payment, their insurance, which is really, really high. And I don't think they wake up in the morning and think, oh, there's dye in my food. I better not eat that today. They just want to care about feeding themselves or getting something in their body to sustain them and to keep them going throughout the day. I was in Mexico fairly recently, spent 5 days there, and I was just observing what people are eating. They are wonderful people. They were celebrating their 216th anniversary as a country, and I was watching what they were eating, and people were eating from trucks on the side of the road, and of course, that's not the greatest thing in the world, though it's big in Mexico and it's big in America now. A lot of these food trucks are serving food. How safe is it? What are you getting? What are you eating? Is it nutritious? Is it vibrant? Is it full of life? Is it full of energy? So that you can put all the initiatives you want, as I mentioned momentarily, Dr. Adam, into the workplace and say, this is what you should be doing. But very few people will follow it. Case in point, go to a Dodgers baseball game when there's 60, 70,000 people and take a look around. And I guarantee you, not one of them is eating a vegetable. Not one of them is actually consuming a plant-based protein. It's Ding Dongs, donuts, Big Gulps, French fries, soda pop, pizza, Pepsi, Prozac. This is the type of food that America loves. And it's very hard. It's very difficult to break that cycle. We're working on it bit by bit. You know, my great friend, Brian Tracy, a wonderful speaker, one of my mentors, way back when, he said, inch by inch, it's a cinch, yard by yard, it's hard. So we're doing little bits every single day, creating awareness. And when you do that, it's, as I mentioned earlier, it's a huge task. And, but we're winning for sure. We are making changes. Kids are eating better. We're putting new kitchens in schools all across the country. Mr. Kennedy has a lot of some 30 plus million and more in the future for new kitchens so we can teach our children how to eat healthy and how important exercise is. And I've noticed actually that a lot more kids are out running in the afternoon after school. I noticed that recently in the area where I live in Agoura Hills, Malibu. I noticed that the kids are moving their body. And if we can get that in, indoctrinated into the kids at a tender age, then it'll live with them for the rest of their life. I've been involved in sports, Dr. Adam, ever since I could remember when, back in my native Ireland, I was always running after a soccer ball. I was always kicking a ball or playing rugby or doing something, or at least pretending I was playing. And I was always moving my body. And I've been able to sustain my health and my weight. As you know, I'm 67 years young now, and I feel like I'm a kid. In fact, several people told me recently, I looked like I was 40 years old. I didn't dare tell them I was 67. I said, oh, you're about 40, aren't you? I said, yeah, that's about right. So I'm feeling pretty good, buddy. So if we just make the steps, if we commit to greatness, the initiatives that HHS has in place are magnificent. Can we implement them all in one day? That doesn't happen.
7: Dr. Tony, we're going to take a short break. I want everybody to stay right there. Dr. Tony O'Donnell is staying with us. When we come back, we're going to get into food safety, AI, and what MAHA actually means for the person standing in the grocery aisle trying to make a better choice. Health Talk America continues in a moment. Dr. Adam Brockman here. 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
1: I'm Ed Benkin. There was plenty of drama in the NFL's early window, including a huge game in the AFC East. In Buffalo, the Patriots came up with a must-win against the Bills thanks to a spectacular play in the final moments.
2: May takes a snap. Blitz coming. Throw right side toward the end zone. One-handed juggling catch. It's caught for a touchdown. Unbelievable one-handed catch by Eftim Chisholm III.
1: Steve Levy with the call on ESPN Radio. Buffalo get the ball back, but Josh Allen was intercepted, and the Patriots defeat the Bills 29-26 for Buffalo. It was its first loss of the season. The Cowboys and Texans went back and forth in the Battle of Texas. In the end, it was CeeDee Lamb with a 12-yard touchdown catch with 40 seconds left. The Cowboys defeat the Texans 34-30. The Rams were trailing the Eagles 20-10. They scored two late touchdowns to defeat Philadelphia 24-20. The Eagles also lose running back Saquon Barkley, who went out of the game with a hamstring injury. The Jaguars hang on to beat the Bengals 22-17. Cincinnati also lost Ja'Marr Chase. He left the game with a concussion. Ryan Thomas had a touchdown catch for Jacksonville in the victory. The Giants hold on to defeat the Cardinals 36-24. The Giants stop Arizona on a fourth and goal with a pick six in the final minutes. Jameis Winston had three touchdown passes in the win for the Giants. The Ravens beat the Titans 24-20. However, Lamar Jackson left the game for Baltimore with an ankle injury and did not return. Derrick Henry had a touchdown run of the victory for Baltimore. The Bears picked up a victory over the Jets 23-12. Tyson Bagent got the start at quarterback for Chicago. And the Packers beat the Buccaneers 17-14, but Green Bay lost linebacker Edgerrin Cooper to an Achilles injury.
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4: As a young man for the dark and being in that house, and, you know, we all have fears and we all have issues. So we have to really take a look at what is the fundamental responsibility, Dr. Adam, of a government. What is their fundamental responsibility? What is the fundamental responsibility of manufacturing? What are they supposed to do? They're supposed to provide us, and you know this as well as I do, they're supposed to provide us with food that nourish our bodies and keep us healthy, and not pharmaceutical drugs, which there's a place for it, but we just consume. We're the most overfed, undernourished, overmedicated nation in the world. How could that be, Dr. Adam, the most overfed, undernourished nation in the world? We write more prescriptions in America than the entire world combined. How is that? We got it all wrong. So governments throughout the world have a fundamental responsibility, and I've used that word three times now because it's really important. They have that responsibility to create products for us, and then we have to have the discernment and the knowledge and the know-how to actually say, well, I don't want to eat this. I don't want to eat this. If enough people say, I don't want to eat this, it's making me fat. I had someone send me a picture yesterday. They're trying to lose 50 pounds. They lost 50 pounds, gained it all back. And I said, well, what are you eating tonight? And I said, send me a picture of what you're eating. And it was a bunch of burgers and fries and sliders. And I thought, wow, and big gulps. And I thought, well, that's not conducive to overall good health. And when I see that, because I had so much sickness in my own family back in Ireland, losing my father, my mother, my brother-in-law, uncle, cousin, fiance, all to heart disease and cancer. I wanted to change what I was putting in my body, and I started to ask questions. And that's what you need to do, is ask questions. Is this good for me? Will this work for me? Is this medication good for my body? Doctor, what are the side effects of this medication? Is this something I really need to take? For example, when you see with that case in Boston with a young lady, unfortunate, and God bless all of them. Guys, it's very sad. Miss Clancy lady that killed her children. She was on 42 medications. Beautiful Cindy Crawford's son died a couple of weeks ago here, minutes away from where I'm sitting right now. Her wonderful son, who I had met at the juice bar many moons ago, lovely young fella, he was seeing 14 psychiatrists. What is wrong with our system? It's terribly broken. And so parents, if you're watching this,

0: You need to ask questions. What do I put into my body? Does my child really need this medication? Why doesn't he get involved or she get involved in sports? Why don't they participate in plant-based foods, cleansing, detoxification, exercise, prayer, meditation? These things need to come back to the family in America. It's missing. I know that I used to be home at 9 o'clock at night. I have to be home at 9 o'clock at night. We were out playing sports, but we had to be at home to say the rosary at 9 o'clock. That was mandatory. There's no exemptions, brother. It was mandatory. So things have changed dramatically from a physiological, biological, mental, emotional situation here in America. We have too much food. We throw away 50 million tons a year. But yet, as I mentioned earlier, we're overfed and undernourished, Dr. Adam. We're not getting the right nutrients. So manufacturing has a huge issue on their hands. And this is what we're trying to do at HHS and the MAHA movement, Make America Healthy Again, is to have corporations held accountable in the most respectful way possible. Because RFK is a very respectful man, very, very good man. He told me one time, he said, and I speak to him all the time, as you know, he said, Tony, all I care about is the health of our children. We want our children, our future. We want our children to be healthy, not at the mercy of hospitals, which we need to, not at the mercy of hospitals and big pharma, because they're getting very rich from us. And so we have to wake up to the possibility that we have to make our own decisions, decisions that shape us and make us feel better, look better, have more energy. We're leaner and fitter and healthy. For example, Dr. Adam, if you look back 40, 50 years ago at photographs of anybody, any family in the United States, they're all very lean and all very healthy. If you look at photographs today, the children are heavier than their parents. The first generation, my brother, where children will die before their parents. That's sad. We're changing that, and it's working.
1: That's great to hear. And let's go ahead and shift from what's going wrong to where some real promise might be emerging, because the next topic I want to discover is one I know a lot of our listeners have strong opinions about. So we know there's an upcoming MAHA summit featuring conversations on AI in healthcare and disease prevention. So as someone in clinical practice, where do you see the most promise and also the most risk in AI being applied to chronic disease prevention?
0: Well, you know, it's just another tool. AI, just look at the name, Dr. Adam, AI, artificial intelligence. So I mean, it's artificial. So I mean, it's not real. And so you have to really take a look. Here's the bottom line is, I don't need to look up AI to get fit and to get leaned, or to tell me, go do 5 push-ups today. I just need to go and do it. My mentor, Mr. Tracy, Brian Tracy, he just said, Tony, do it now, do it now, do it now. And if you want to get good, Tony Robbins taught me, do things over and over. Scripture says that do things so well. I don't think scripture wasn't from scripture, but I heard somewhere that do things so well that people, I'm not sure it was Walt Disney or somebody said that, made that quote, do things so well that people can't resist telling others just how great you are. And maybe it was Jim Rohn, one of those great speakers. And so this is what you have to do. AI has its place for sure. You know, Adam, Dr. Adam, everybody wants the quick fix. It's America. Fast food restaurants are opening everywhere. 2,000 of them open every year, and another 2,000 close. And, you know, coffee shops open and close and restaurants open and close all the time. The bottom line is, I don't need to look up AI to tell me that I'm overweight. I don't need to look up AI to tell me that I need to move my body today 10,000 steps. I don't need to look up AI to tell me to drink a glass of water in the morning or to put some really good food in my body. That's a personal decision. So AI is a tool for pulling up some good information, which you can use to your benefit, but it's not helping you lose weight. It's not helping you move. It's not helping you do push-ups and sit-ups. I do 100 sit-ups the first thing I get up in the morning. Then I do my Pilates. I do Tai Chi. I do yoga before I go to bed. It's very soft yoga, a couple of moves. And I try to move my body and keep fit and keep lean and keep healthy. And I make really good choices. And I don't do a bucket of ice cream before I go to bed like some of my friends do. I don't do 20 glasses of beer when they go out for a night of drinking. I just don't do those things. That's a personal choice. I don't need AI to teach me how to do that. Is it a tool to help people? Yeah. Is it a way to operate a little bit more efficiently? Yes, but I don't really need it.
1: 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When we come back, I've got one more MAHA question to ask you, and it's one I think matters for the average listener who's heard this term everywhere but still isn't sure exactly what it means for them personally. 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And stick around because Dr. Tony O'Donnell isn't going anywhere. We'll be right back on Health Talk America.
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8: This afternoon, temperatures warming all the way up to 75 degrees, along with continued sunny skies to look forward to. This evening, mostly clear skies and some cool wind gusts, will lows drop down to 48.
9: ABC News, I'm Wayne Cabot. Without saying why, the military is sending home all U.S. bombers from its base in Great Britain. That base has been used to launch bombing runs on Iran and last week came under a suspected attack operation that was stopped apparently last minute. The AP says before the Fly Dubai flight took off last week, Israel was given a list of passengers and crew, raising questions about why the Omani co-pilot was not flagged after being barred by his own country from flying. No arrests reported yet after a Vienna, Georgia block party that ended in a hail of bullets from at least two locations, leaving two dead, 35 shot or otherwise injured.
10: I could have died. You know what I'm saying? Those seven girls that were with me could have died. Some people did die.
11: This is what our city have come to. I grew up here walking these streets for years and never seen the likes of what I'm seeing right now.
9: 4 days since her failed Tennessee execution, Krista Pike has not regained consciousness. This is ABC News.
1: The Health Talk America back with you. Dr. Adam Brockman here alongside Dr. Tony O'Donnell, the formulator behind Radiant Greens. We're about to close out the MAHA half of this conversation and pivot into the science of ultra-processed eating and also the formula Dr. Tony built specifically in response to it. But first, Dr. Tony, one more question that I think ties this whole policy conversation together. If you had one message for the average American who's heard the term MAHA but doesn't really know what it means for their own health, what would you want them to understand about what's going on with the MAHA movement?
0: Well, the MAHA movement is obviously make America healthy again. And, you know, you can make all the statements you want. People talk a good talk out here in California, because I come from Ireland. We say in Ireland, he's full of blarney or she's full of blarney. He just talks but doesn't do anything about it. That is the inherent behavior problem with most people, but not all. There's a lot of people that really take you seriously. And you know, Dr. Adam, the thing that I find that gets people to move is a crisis. a health crisis. It gets people to move and make changes when they're diagnosed with heart disease, cancer, autoimmune disorders. They have other issues. You can't sleep. They have pain. They have joint discomfort. You know that as a chiropractic physician.

0: MAHA stands for that amazing acronym of Make America Healthy Again, and that's what we're dedicated to doing. What a beautiful thing to make people healthy. Nobody wants to be sick. When you look at the Hunzas, the Vilcabhai Indians, the Azerbaijanis, and the longest lived people in the world, and the people who live in the blue zones, they're really happy. They're really healthy. They're very upbeat. They're very lean. They participate in sports. They give thanks to our Lord Jesus Christ. They're connected to God. They're connected to spirit. They're connected to consciousness. They're doing all the things that we should be doing as humanity and as human beings to make our life better. Nobody wants to be sick. I get it, Dr. Adam. You're a doctor, a chiropractic physician. You hear people's stories every day of the week, and you and I could trade stories nonstop. You hear about this person, this person, this person. I hear these stories every single day. I spend countless hours on email and phone calls helping people turn their life around. But you know, we all get off track. We go the wrong route. We don't have a proper GPS system. It's not working for us. And sometimes we have a divorce. We have a financial aspect. I met a gentleman recently. He, God bless him, he lost his daughter in a car accident, and his business went south as a result of that. And I really felt for him. These things happen. That's life. And our job is to help them get back on track again. So the Maha movement is designed to get you ready, to give you the tools, to show you the way, to get your GPS working properly, to help you make better decisions, to help you eat more consciously, more wisely, more transparently, more openly, to get back to the basics of the food group, to hold corporations responsible and not to support those corporations that put garbage in their boxes. You know, some boxes have more fiber in them than there is a product, and it's just awful what we serve our people. It's just not right. We're the fattest nation in the world, Dr. Adam. We rank, I think, 55th or 56th when it comes to world health. This is America we're talking about, the richest, most abundant society in all of human history. And yet we lead lives of quiet desperation. Hospitals are filled with people who are sick from the food that they're consuming, from the toxins in the air and in the water and in contaminants, pollutants in our environment and things that they're using. And whether it's washing up liquid, whether it's detergent, what chemicals you put on your soil, what you use in your garden, what you spray. You know, animals are in better shape sometimes now than us humans. So we have to really start making choices. And at the end of the day, I always tell everybody, you are your choices. You make decisions today that'll shape your life and make your life better. Or you can make decisions that are make your life work. If you, this gentleman is always telling me, I want to lose 50 pounds. I want to lose 50 pounds. And now I know what he's eating. I said, well, how can you lose 50 pounds when you're consuming all these burgers and fries at 8 o'clock in the evening and you're going to bed at 9:30, 10 o'clock? That doesn't work. No wonder why. So there's a lot of emotions there. There's an emotional complex there. There's other issues that go on with people when they consume excess, copious amounts of food. We have a love affair with food, and we should, but we also should be mindful of what we eat. In Europe, they eat smaller portions more frequently, they exercise more, they move their body more, and as a result, people are less likely to gain weight.
1: Well, let's continue that conversation on the ultra processed foods because it feels like the term is everywhere now, but people still I don't feel like they fully understand it. So in your terms, in simple terms, what actually makes that food ultra processed and why does that matter more than just counting the calories or reading that sugar on that label?
0: A guy told me yesterday, he said he burned 2,000 calories yesterday. And he said, that's the last time I'll ever leave brownies in the oven while I take a nap. I thought that was hilarious. But my grandma tells me, she says, Tony, I get enough exercise, try to stay out of the way. So she's funny. And laughter is a really important thing because we're way too darn serious. I'm ex-military. I used to be so intense in martial arts and all that stuff I've done for years. I used to be so intense, and now I'm more relaxed and I can really start enjoying. So there's no right way or wrong way to approach it, Dr. Adam, at the end of the day. So there's so much misunderstanding, misinformation, disinformation, confusion over labels, labeling. And that's what we're also doing at HHS. We're actually trying to help the general public understand. And it's amazing because I travel a lot, as you know, I watch people actually reading labels, which is really good. It should be simple. It should be easy. You know, I was at a store, and this is a chain of stores. I won't mention their name, but they own 800 convenience stores all across the Pacific Northwest and various other parts of the country. And I said to the guy, wouldn't it be really nice, the general manager of the store chain, I said, wouldn't it be really, that's what I do for Maha. I said, wouldn't it be really nice if you put a salad bar in here and got rid of some of those power drinks that you're sending, those energy drinks. He said, the salad bar sounds really good, but I'm not getting rid of the drinks. I said, why is that? He said, well, it's a multi-billion dollar industry for us, and we can't get rid of that stuff. And therein lies the issue, because those energy drinks, while they'll give you energy, they'll destroy your adrenals, and you're always, always tired and lethargic, and you can never get any balance. And I can see that in the truckers who I love across our country. I love the hardworking men and women in our fields. I love the hardworking truckers who drive across our country. I love our men and women in uniform. I cherish, I honor those people, as I'm ex-military myself. And so I see people working so hard. Dr. Adam, we are doing, this is a very sensitive topic for me, the families, the parents, the mothers, the fathers, whoever's listening to this, you're doing the best you can. Everybody's doing the best they can under the circumstances. We are all trying to do the best that God has provided for us. And this is why we pray and we give thanks for the gifts that our Creator provides for us. There is socioeconomic status with everybody in the United States, because nobody handed you $1 million when you were born and said, go and have a great life. Here's another million, go buy yourself a house. In fact, you can't even buy a house for $1 million in Southern California. So everybody is out there, buddy, Dr. Adam, just working so hard to provide for their family. And a lot of the times, they're not informed of what they're eating is bad for them. They may be aware of it. They may not be aware of it. If they are aware of it, then they still continue sometimes, and then they end up having diabetes or having heart disease or having a stroke or a heart attack.
1: Dr. Tony, we got to take a short break. When we come back, we're going to get behind the formulation of Radiant Greens itself, what's actually in it, and how a listener should think about evaluating quality in a crowded greens category. 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

0: back on Health Talk America. I'm Dr. Adam Brockman, and my guest this hour, Dr. Tony O'Donnell, the clinician and formulator behind Radiant Greens. Before the break, we spent time establishing exactly what ultra-processed eating does to the body over time. Now I want to go ahead and go behind the label, because this is where the conversation gets useful for anyone standing in that supplement aisle that feels overwhelmed. So Dr. Tony, you developed Radiant Greens specifically as a tool to help counteract these nutritional gaps. So I want you to walk us through what led you to formulate it, what nutritional gaps you were seeing in patients, and that those gaps of diet alone wasn't closing.
1: Absolutely. And we mentioned earlier about the ultra-processed foods. I've been asked that question, Dr. Adam, so many times. It's a word that's used every single day, but most people don't know that the good nutrients are processed out and the fat and the sugar is left in there with excessive carbs. We consume about 200 pounds of sugar per person, 220 pounds of sugar per person in the United States. In fact, it said recently that 33% of kids gained weight and some became obese and some others became clinically obese when we were locked down for 3 or 4 years. Back to superfoods. Superfoods are a return to the basics of the food group. They are basically live whole foods with no fillers, no binders, no waxes, no alcohol, in a pre-digestible state, meaning that the body does not have to go to work to break them down. So I discovered green foods some 20 years ago, brought it from Ireland, and introduced it here in the United States. That's why Radiant Greens has been the top-selling green products in America, in fact, probably the world at this stage. We've sold, over $60, $70 million worth of product over the last 10 years or so. So it's been quite remarkable. And I've licensed my product to a major corporation who carried my product for about 10 years or so. So the opportunity to get healthy and to get well is there. 86% of the U.S. population do not eat any fresh fruits and vegetables. That's a huge issue. Now, according to the United States Department of Agriculture, we should be consuming 13 servings. We don't do that. So that's why I created the Radiant Greens and its sister product, Pomegranate Plus, to complement your existing diet and or your lack of vital nutrients. These superfoods block and mop up the free radicals from the air we breathe, the food we eat, the water that we drink. In fact, now there's talk about astaxanthin. There's all sorts of chemicals in our water supply, so we have to be worried about that. There's chemical warfare going on all across the United States, and there's bad guys that want to do us harm. What do we do? How do we protect ourselves? When the food is bad, the air is bad, our water is contaminated, it's polluted, what do we do? How do we fight back? How do we block these free radicals? How do we oxygenate the blood? The pH scale of the human body goes from 0 to 14. 7.0 is neutral. Anything above that is alkaline. Anything below is acid. Most of the ding-dongs and donuts and coffees and pastries and confectionery goods that we eat here in America is full of sugar, full of fat, full of carbohydrates. This is why we're the most overweight, undernourished nation in the world. This is why our children are overweight, but we're fixing it. That number has come down, according to the research, about 6%. Quite remarkable. We're putting new kitchens in schools. We're getting kids active. We're teaching them education. We're playing ads on television. We're doing things to get our health back on track. One of the things to get your health back on track rapidly is the consumption of the Radiant Greens, which is a blend of 32 superfoods in one bottle. It's in a powder. You take a tablespoon, you put it in a glass of water and or in a juice of choice. You mix it, you blend it, it's ready to go. If you do oatmeal in the morning, because I'm old-fashioned, I like oatmeal sometimes in the morning, because that's how I grew up. You throw a scoop of the greens and the palms over the top of it, you drink it, and you are eat it, and you are on your way to overall good health.
0: And it's a great, great product. I use it personally. My family uses it. And Dr. Tony, I do want you to spend a little bit of time. There are dozens of green products on the market. So what makes Radiant Greens, the formulation, the sourcing different, and how should listeners think?

0: about evaluating that quality in this category?
1: Well, it has a history of tremendous efficacy and potency. The letters and phone calls, I wish I could show you on the screen, the letters and phone calls that we get are remarkable. What sets our company apart from other companies is we're very small, and I like it that way. I was involved in a company that did $1 billion a year, and I was one of the formulators and one of the chief science officers. And then I was also involved in a company that did about $25 to $50 million a year, and I did not like what I was looking at because quality went out the door. We're a small, privately held, debt-free corporation, and sourcing is the key because we only make 1,000 bottles at a time. So it's fresh, it's right off the factory floor, right into your hands immediately. And that's what sets us apart. A lot of corporations, they sell millions of dollars of product to online marketing companies that do a good job, but some of your product can be sitting around for 6 months to a year, sometimes longer, and then they sell it off as a massive discount. You know the type of companies I'm talking, these online companies. We do not do that. We don't leave our product sitting around whatsoever. Small batches. We carefully source the raw materials that go into our products. We don't use anything from overseas, so it's all pesticide-free, no herbicides, no insecticides. Nothing that would harm a child or harm myself because I'm a vegetarian. I'm very careful and extremely sensitive of the type of food that I put in my body. I make choices every single day. I walk by ice cream stores all the time. I walk by places that barbecue all the time. The temptation is huge. I'm vegetarian. I feel better because at Lent in Ireland, where you go off milk or sugar or dairy or alcohol or cigarettes, whatever it is, we sustain from those things. I decided to go off milk and dairy many, many, many moons ago, and I decided, wow, I really feel good.
0: Dr. Tony, we got one more segment to go. So let's wrap up and give our listeners the realistic, the sustainable steps for actually using something like Radiant Greens, because good information doesn't help anybody if it just sits around there unused. So don't go anywhere, folks. Health Talk America returns in a moment.
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0: And we are in our final stretch on Health Talk America. Dr. Adam Brockman here with Dr. Tony O'Donnell, closing out with a question I think matters more than anything else that we discuss today, because it's the one that actually gets acted on. So, Dr. Tony, for someone who's feeling overwhelmed, they know that they eat too much processed food, they know that they should eat more greens, but life gets in the way, which we talked about all hour long. What's the realistic, the sustainable first step that you'd recommend, and how does something like Radiant Greens fit into that first step rather than replace that that real dietary change that everyone needs?
1: Well, I was a sickly child when I was growing up in Ireland. I needed answers, and I found the answers. This is why I've written 15 books and created all these superfoods, over 100 different products in total. So green foods are the highest on the DNA chain, and green foods are loaded with chlorophyll. And chlorophyll is the blood of plants with almost an identical molecular structure as hemoglobin, the blood of human beings. So when you're in doubt and you're not so sure, always go for a green product. Look for the sourcing. Look for the ingredients. Look for the formulation. I can go into any health food store anywhere USA and take a look, and I can say, wow, they're really cutting corners. A lot of companies, unfortunately, with all due respect, cut a lot of corners. They package things. It looks real good under the light, and it's all polished and clean. It looks so wonderful. And then when you take it, you're not feeling anything. That's not good. You won't find that with our products. We pack them up with a lot of ingredients. For example, one of our turmeric products has got 1,875 milligrams of turmeric per serving. I mean, most in the health food store are usually around 300 to 500. We have 1,875, sometimes four times the amount of what you'll find in your local health food store. So the green foods are so powerful at cleansing, detoxification, adding vital nutrients, 90 minerals, 22 amino acids, 65% protein. It's in a powder form. It's pre-digestible. It's assimilated and absorbable, gets into the bloodstream very, very quickly. It oxygenates the blood. We know that bacteria and viruses now cannot survive in an oxygen-rich environment. A tablespoon, first thing in the morning on your cereal and or in a glass of water. You could put it in a smoothie, make a nice smoothie with your bananas and blueberries, and you are set and ready to go.
0: Well, my thanks to Dr. Tony O'Donnell for spending this hour with us and for the breakdown of the MAHA movement and the issues that affect what ends up on your plate. And my thanks to you, our listeners, for staying with us. If today's conversation raised a question about your own diet, about the MAHA initiatives that you've been hearing about, or about how to actually start closing your own nutritional gaps, our line is open. 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I'm Dr. Adam Brockman. Keep asking the hard questions. 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